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7: A wind advisory begins at 7 a.m. tomorrow and continues until noon tomorrow. Mainly clear tonight with lows around 71. Mainly sunny skies again tomorrow. Daytime highs approaching 98. Lows level off around 65. Tomorrow night, clear skies. Sunshine mixed with clouds at times. Thursday with highs around 81. 87 Friday. I'm staff meteorologist Jennifer Wojcicki.
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0: Look, I'm not trying to get off to a sour start on the show today, okay? But I gotta be honest with you when I tell you, I don't think this is gonna work out well at all, though shareholders of Amazon are probably all for it. Credit card company Visa is working with OpenAI to let their agents shop for and purchase things on behalf of their card holders. Now, know up front that the limits can be set on how much the AI spends and where they can buy the stuff from. Of course, anyone with a wife will be able to tell you how this ends up.
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0: Was I a bit of an alarmist over the weekend? Some may say, yeah. But if you know my background and upbringing, you'll understand. But I would like to apologize for the abuse of a siren. It's still up there if you want to take a look, with the volume on low on my Facebook page at Rowdy Vision. So tell me, has this happened to you? Because it's happened to me, and Keith just posted it himself. Accidentally went grocery shopping while I was hungry. Now I'm the proud owner of aisle 4. Then you have Jay, who is confident. And matter of fact, with his Facebook post, he says, I never met a problem. I couldn't make worse. And lastly, we hear from Laura, who says, I have come to the conclusion that my memory is like an Etch-a-Sketch. I just shake my head and forget everything.
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0: Thank goodness he's going to be okay. Though it's not like he didn't know what he was getting into. A hiker fell off a cliff in Northern California and was rescued after a challenging 7-hour operation involving air, land, and sea teams. The hiker managed to make a call to 911 after the fall, and it was the San Francisco Fire Department that led the rescue through very difficult conditions, including heavy fog that made visibility very poor. He used high-powered flashlights and a rope rescue system to reach the hiker. Then the Coast Guard deployed a helicopter once the fog lifted, and that assisted in the controlled descent down the shoreline to safety. The little bit of irony in all this was the name of this mountain region, which is known to most as Dead Man's Drop.
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0: 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Oh, and we're talking weddings and relationships this hour. Being single may not be all it's cracked up to be. And don't worry, guys, if you do drop to one knee, she'll probably say yes.
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7: A wind advisory begins at 7 a.m. tomorrow and continues until noon tomorrow. Lows dip down to about 71 tonight under mainly clear skies. Highs around 98 tomorrow, mainly clear. Tomorrow night, lows dip down to about 65. Mainly clear and dry Thursday and Friday, low 80s. Thursday, upper 80s by Friday. I'm Staff Meteorologist Jennifer Wojcicki.
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0: We talk about weddings a lot during the month of June, and you know what? If you find the right one, your life will be so much more fulfilled, and that is a fact. Certainly beats the alternative if you believe the experts. One-night stands do not come without a price, and casual sex is linked to mental distress. Get this, a study of nearly 4,000 college students connected hopping in the sack with a stranger to a 10% drop in life satisfaction, a 15% hike in depression, and a 17% jump in general anxiety. Of course, not all the news is bad. Most of the men did see a 600% increase in high fives the second they stepped foot in the frat house.
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0: My friends in Nebraska are popping their brass buttons today for again this year. Corn has been selected as the most loved vegetable in the world. So who lags behind? Well, the ones you would expect. 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Which is probably the reason most restaurants can only seem to sell that other stuff when it's bathed in batter, deep fried in oil, and smothered in ranch dressing. Or as I like to call it, 87% of the menu at TGI Fridays.
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0: Here we are in the middle of June. Time for weddings here in the United States of America. And guys, if matrimony is on your mind, I've got some pretty good news. If you plan on proposing to the one you love, the odds are she will say yes. Matter of fact, only one in 17 men say they have proposed and then been turned down. And while we're on the subject, make sure you are not wearing your good pants when you pop the question, for 72% of guys say they did get down on one knee to propose. Then you have people like me who got down on both and begged.
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1: 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And later on, she was on a quest for adventure. Unfortunately for her, it only lasted a few seconds. Yes, it is. Another dumb way to die.
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1: 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Here's your updated forecast from the Certified Transmission Weather Center.
2: A wind advisory begins at 7 a.m. tomorrow and continues until noon tomorrow. Lows level off around 71 tonight under clear skies. Mainly clear tomorrow, 98. Lows around 65 tomorrow night, clear skies. Mainly clear and dry Thursday and Friday, low 80s. Thursday, upper 80s by Friday. I'm Staff Meteorologist Jennifer Wojcicki.
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1: I ran into an old friend of mine the other day. We hadn't seen each other for quite a while. What he had to say to me hit me pretty hard, because I think a lot of folks get started this way. He said,
2: here he is now at the World Cup at 33 years of age and is kind of a hero in Ireland as a result. Obviously, Ireland not at the tournament. They came very close, but he's kind of a hero because

0: Right? How about this? Young Washington. So, 250th anniversary of our great nation. How would you like to go see an amazing movie? It's called Young Washington. It's from our friends at Angel Studios. Okay? They brought you things like I Can Only Imagine, Jesus Revolution, American Underdog, House of David. This has got amazing people in this. You know, Andy Serkis and Ben Kingsley, Kelsey Grammer. And the beauty of this movie is this is about him, young Washington. 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
2: 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President Trump, in France for the G7 summit, says that deal will be made, ending Iran's nuclear desires. The FBI says it stopped a plot that targeted the White House UFC event Saturday night.
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1: Now, I didn't watch the UFC the other night, although I was talking to my son last night, and he did say it was awesome, Dad. But I was watching the World Cup. I like the UFC. The spectacle itself the other night, I was watching the World Cup. But I'm watching the left freaked out. First of all, watching both sides, right? Now, for me, I think the White House and that stuff is should be above reproach, right? You know, somewhat of a situation where we try to keep it as pure and as cleanish as possible, even though we all know how dirty it is, if you will. That being said, the right going, if you don't like this, you hate America. And, of course, the left going, this is the worst thing I've ever seen, and saying crazy crap like this.
2: What you are watching Trump do right now is deliberately tear that apart. And he is doing so on the same cultural argument, of course, that people used to back the first Gilded Age, that is these culture wars that turn white Americans against marginalized people of color.
3: Right.
2: That's the bottom line there. So, I mean, it's not really a stretch to say that the same impulse that created the UFC fight on the White House lawn is the impulse that really pushed lynching in the late 19th century against
1: what?
2: Black Americans overwhelmingly.
1: Wait, what? How do you get to that point?
4: We have to get your opinion on the UFC events that happened at the White House over the weekend.
5: It was disgraceful and embarrassing, and he should be ashamed of himself for doing it.
6: Did you hear about the fighter who called Michelle Obama a man?
5: Yes, and that's exactly what Trump is, and that's exactly what his fans are. Racist, homophobic, un-American.
6: Can you give advice to parents who are dealing with children who might be in a similar situation to your daughter?
5: Just do your best and love them.
6: We appreciate you both.
5: Thank you so much. Ciao.
1: Ciao, Rosie. Look, what that guy said the other night, I'm not even going to dignify it. And, you know, it was disgusting. And also, even Dana White came out and said, there's no place for that. None whatsoever. You know, but the culture war thing, that's still a thing. And the right loves the culture war thing. They love the culture war battle. It's they've championed themselves, the kings of the culture war. That being said, watching the left freak out over this, let's not forget on the White House, you had, the trans thing. When what's her name? Flashing the boob and doing all this kind of, everybody calm the F down. All right. Realistically, we have just... How about this? We've decided that this place is off limits to insanity. What do you think about that? Let me know. Love to hear from you. 323-538-2423. At Chad Benson Show is your ex, Insta, and all the other things right here in the Chad Benson Show. Meanwhile, Gavin Newsom, could he be in trouble? Is it possible? Is it him?
7: Donald Trump isn't just coming after me because of my mean tweets. He's coming after me because I'm considering running for president. Because he hates that I've consistently called him out over and over again for his lies and deceit.
1: So, I guess, I don't know if it's him or his wife. There's all kinds of conflicting stories that they're investigating. So, this is the Department of Justice investigating them over some sort of tax violation.
7: In recent days, federal agents have knocked on the doors of family, friends, and former employees. Not because they found a crime, because they're simply trying to find one.
1: I don't know what crime it is. Tax crime, apparently? Maybe? Sort of?
7: They're demanding records. They're abusing the grand jury process, digging through years and years of random documents.
1: No, there's no doubt. I mean, I would be lying if I didn't say that there was some lawfare in this. I think that's understandable. We'll find out what comes of it. But they're coming for you, Gavin. They're coming for you and your prettiness. They should go after you for what happened in California as you being the governor rather than something else, if that makes sense. Coming up, Mike Lyons, military analyst, joins the program. We're going to get his take on the deal. Chad Benson Show.
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13: NBC News Radio, I'm Scott Carr. Primary elections were held today in Georgia, Oklahoma, Alabama, and Washington, D.C. President Trump's political clout, again a factor. NBC News now projecting Mike Collins will win the Republican Senate primary runoff in Georgia. Trump gave a last-minute endorsement to Collins over former football coach Derek Dooley. NBC News also projects that Trump-endorsed Congressman Kevin Hearn will win the Republican Senate primary in Oklahoma. That Senate seat opened after Mark Wayne Mullen resigned to become the new DHS secretary. Meantime, John Cowens projected to win the Republican primary runoff for Georgia's 11th congressional district, while Rick Jackson is projected by NBC News to win the Republican primary runoff for Georgia governor, defeating President Trump's endorsed candidate, Lieutenant Governor Burt Jones. Jackson will face Democratic nominee Keisha Lance Bottoms in the November general election. Scott Carr, NBC News Radio.
11: Here's your updated WIBW forecast from the Certified Transmission Weather Center.
14: A wind advisory begins at 7 a.m. tomorrow and remains in effect until noon tomorrow. Lows level off around 71 tonight under clear skies, south winds, 8 to 15 miles an hour. High temperatures reach up to 98 tomorrow, mainly sunny skies. Clear skies tomorrow night, lows level off around 65. I'm Staff Meteorologist Ray Miller. Right now, it's 75 degrees.
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6: 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President Trump, in France for the G7 summit, says that deal will be made, ending Iran's nuclear desires. The FBI says it stopped a plot that targeted the White House UFC event Saturday night.
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15: 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No. Deep doo-doo? Yeah.
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15: All this talk about war and oil and whatnot, just out of curiosity, gas, is it coming down anytime soon? What about the travel?
16: Airlines have said that fares won't drop this summer. Demand for travel has stayed strong, even with those higher ticket prices. And other businesses that we've been talking to, from grocers to farmers, do tell us that they are still paying those fuel surcharges. As we've seen with overall inflation, prices can go up very quickly, and then it can take time for them to come back down.
15: Yes. Yes. And that's it, what's the old saying? Up like a rocket ship, down like a feather.
16: The national average right at $4 a gallon, and Gas Buddy does expect that number could go down to $3.75 by the 4th of July if shipping does start to pick up in the Strait of Hormuz on Friday. There are still some big ifs there. One is that shipping companies are still waiting for clarity on this deal, with the ceasefire potentially expiring in 60 days.
15: And we don't know. We're going to talk more about it next hour. We still have no idea what it actually looks like when all is said and done and we get the memorandum of understanding. What does it really look like? We're going to talk about that, among other things, on the Chad Benson Show. And that will be an hour, too.

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2: NBC News Radio, I'm Scott Carr. Primary elections were held today in Georgia, Oklahoma, Alabama, and Washington, D.C. And President Trump's political clout was again on the ballot. NBC News projects Mike Collins, who received a last-minute endorsement from Trump, will win the Republican Senate primary runoff in Georgia. In a victory speech tonight, Collins looked ahead to the fall.
3: Y'all know I am so proud to be standing here as your Republican nominee for the United States Senate.
2: Collins will take on Democratic Senator John Ossoff in November. NBC News also projects Rick Jackson will win the Republican primary runoff for Georgia governor. The healthcare executive and first-time candidate thanked his supporters tonight.
4: We're not building a campaign for the insiders. We are building a movement for the people, and you're who I'm going to represent.
2: Jackson defeated President Trump's endorsed candidate, Lieutenant Governor Burt Jones. He'll go on to face Democrat Keisha Lance Bottoms in November. They also project Oklahoma pastor Jackson Lehmeyer and State Representative Mark Tedford are headed to a runoff in that state's first congressional district. Trump had endorsed Lehmeyer. The winner now will face Democrat John Crossant. NBC News also projects Congressman Barry Moore will win the Republican primary runoff in the Alabama Senate race. Moore was endorsed by Trump and defeated former Navy SEAL Jared Hudson for the Republican nomination. In Philadelphia, police have apprehended the suspect accused of opening fire inside a hospital in Delaware, killing one person and wounding another. It happened inside the Wilmington Hospital, which had been locked down. Police in Wilmington say the 23-year-old suspect will be extradited back to Delaware. New York's Knicks managed to make even more history on their way to winning the NBA title with an average of 24.5 million viewers on ABC and ESPN. Their win over the Spurs was the most watched Game 5 since 1998. Scott Carr, NBC News Radio.
1: Here's your updated WIBW forecast from the Certified Transmission Weather Center.
5: A wind advisory begins at 7 a.m. tomorrow and remains in effect until noon tomorrow. Lows level off around 71 tonight under clear skies. South winds 8 to 15 miles an hour. High temperatures reach up to 98 tomorrow. Mainly sunny skies. Clear skies tomorrow night. Lows level off around 65. I'm Staff Meteorologist Ray Miller. Right now, 72.
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0: do. The boot camp for Patriots is great. 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
4: 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The FBI says it stopped a plot that targeted the White House UFC event Saturday night.
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3: Here's one for you. Was Jesus an alien? What?
4: There's a religion that teaches that Jesus was a human-alien hybrid sent to Earth by an advanced extraterrestrial civilization. They've been around since the 1970s, and right now, weirdly, they're more relevant than ever. So they're called the Ra'Elians. The International Ra'Elian Movement was founded in France by a motorsports journalist named Claude Verlon, who claimed he was contacted by extraterrestrials, who he called the Elohim, which is a biblical word. And according to Ra'el, which is the name he gave himself, the Elohim didn't just visit Earth, they created all of life on Earth using advanced genetic engineering. So in his worldview, the gods of all the ancient religions weren't gods. They were misunderstood aliens. This includes the great religious figures like Moses, Buddha, Jesus, Muhammad. They were all human alien hybrids sent by the Elohim to guide humanity.
3: Wow. How about those apples? So Moses was an alien. So it was Buddha. What if you met Buddha and you found out he was like 5'9 and like 150 pounds? Because every time you've seen Buddha, he's fat. What if he wasn't? And they're like, are they still making me? They're still making you fat. I don't know why. They are. They are. So Jesus, too, was an alien, apparently. And by the way, if you are going to come here, right, if you're God, definitely talk to a motorsports guy.
4: Ra'el claims to be the 40th and final prophet in that line, which is convenient. And the Ra'elians take the guiding humanity part of their theology really seriously. They promote human cloning. They advocate for scientific progress. They want governments to build an official embassy where the Elohim can land and reveal themselves to humanity at some point. This group is fringe, yes, but there are followers in dozens of countries today. So as UFO disclosure becomes mainstream, which is happening, the government is releasing files, elected officials are claiming aliens are demons. Films like Disclosure Day are drawing massive audiences. The Ra'elians are a useful reminder of something that I want to point out. Most religions begin with someone claiming a divine encounter that no one else can really verify. And you might think the Ra'elians sound a little weird, but they're doing the exact same thing.
3: 323-538-2423 at Chad Benson Show is your X, Insta, everything else right in the Chad Benson Show. Kind of true there. I mean, you can go back and look at religions going way back prior to Christianity and Judaism. All of the, you go back and look at these things, and somebody else had something in a similar story comparatively to what we see today as modern religion. What do you think? Let me know. Meanwhile, closer to Earth, well, Earth, the ocean, shark attacks everywhere, Australia. Bad the last couple weeks. Over the weekend, a couple other attacks, and they're not quite sure what to do.
5: You can quite often see white sharks in particular swimming really close to the shoreline, well inside the surf zone.
3: They do not know what to do. Everything is on the table. A woman who lost her arms fighting for her life. You had another guy that was killed the other day, a spear fisherman. They have no idea at this point in time what to do. And the question is, are we just in the water more? Or are we seeing this more? Is it the coverage that is causing this? But I've said for years, once we had drones that can go out there, because growing up in Southern California, being in the ocean a lot when I was a kid, I used to always think, I bet if we realized how close these things were, we'd probably all get out of the water. But now you can see how close they are, and they don't know what to do. And it feels like it's getting worse. And we saw that attack last week at the Navy base. And they are deciding to restart the cull again. They don't know. But it's the more we're in the water, the more they're there, the more we're going to interact. And sometimes, deadly. If you missed any show, grab the podcast. This is The Chad Benson Show.
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3: How are you planning to celebrate America's 250th birthday? For me, there's no better way than taking in a great American story with my family. 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
11: NBC News Radio, I'm Scott Carr. Primary elections were held today in Georgia, Oklahoma, Alabama, and Washington, D.C. NBC News projects Mike Collins, who received a last-minute endorsement from Trump, will win the Republican Senate primary runoff in Georgia. Meantime, NBC News projects Rick Jackson will win the Republican primary runoff for Georgia governor. Jackson defeated President Trump's endorsed candidate, Lieutenant Governor Burt Jones. Jackson talks about the economy with supporters tonight.
12: I will create more jobs than has ever been done in the history of Georgia.
11: NBC News also projects Pastor Jackson Lehmeyer and State Representative Mark Tedford are headed to a runoff in Oklahoma's 1st Congressional District. Police have apprehended the suspect accused of opening fire inside a hospital in Delaware, killing one person, wounding another. It happened in Wilmington Hospital. Police say the 23-year-old suspect was taken into custody in Philadelphia. Scott Carr, NBC News Radio.
6: Here's your updated WIBW forecast from the Certified Transmission Weather Center.
13: A wind advisory begins at 7 a.m. tomorrow and remains in effect until noon tomorrow. Lows level off around 71 tonight under clear skies. South winds 8 to 15 miles an hour. High temperatures reach up to 98 tomorrow. Mainly sunny skies. Clear skies tomorrow night. Lows level off around 65. I'm Staff Meteorologist Ray Miller. Currently 71.
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6: NBC News Radio, I'm Scott Carr. Primary elections were held today in Georgia, Oklahoma, Alabama, and Washington, D.C., and President Trump's political clout was again on the ballot. NBC News projects Mike Collins, who received a last-minute endorsement from Trump, will win the Republican Senate primary runoff in Georgia.
7: Y'all know I am so proud to be standing here as your Republican nominee for the United States Senate!
6: Collins will now take on Democratic Senator John Ossoff in November. NBC News also projects Rick Jackson will win the Republican primary runoff for Georgia governor, defeating Trump's endorsed candidate, Lieutenant Governor Burt Jones. The healthcare executive and first-time candidate thanked his supporters tonight.
8: We're not building a campaign for the insiders. We are building a movement for the people, and you're who I'm going to represent.
6: Jackson will now face Democratic nominee Keisha Lance Bottoms in the November election. Other projected winners tonight include Pastor Jackson Lehmeyer and State Representative Mark Tedford, both projected to head to a runoff in Oklahoma's 1st Congressional District. In the Alabama Senate race, Congressman Barry Moore is projected to win that Republican primary runoff. And NBC News projects Congressman Kevin Hearn will win the Republican Senate primary in Oklahoma. Democrats and even some Republicans are expressing skepticism about the U.S.-Iran framework agreement set to be signed Friday. Most of the concern from Republicans surround reports claiming the U.S. will send money to Iran, though Vice President J.D. Vance says that's not the case. President Trump insists it's a good deal that'll reopen the Strait of Hormuz and stop Iran from getting a nuclear weapon. Further negotiations are scheduled after Friday's signing. Police have apprehended the suspect accused of opening fire inside a hospital in Delaware, killing one person, wounding another. It happened in Wilmington Hospital. Police there say the 23-year-old suspect was taken into custody in Philadelphia. Scott Carr, NBC News Radio.
5: Here's your updated WIBW forecast from the Certified Transmission Weather Center.
9: A wind advisory begins at 7 a.m. tomorrow and remains in effect until noon tomorrow. Clear skies overnight with a low of 71. Southerly winds 8 to 15 miles an hour. High temperatures reach up to 98 Wednesday, mainly sunny skies. Clear skies Wednesday night, lows around 65. I'm staff meteorologist Ray Miller. Right now, 71.
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2: 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President Trump, in France for the G7 summit, says that deal will be made, ending Iran's nuclear desires. The FBI says it stopped a plot that targeted the White House UFC event Saturday night.
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4: NBC News Radio, I'm Scott Carr. The U.S. and Iran are set to officially sign a framework agreement on Friday. Vice President J.D. Vance says details of the deal won't be released until after the ceremony Friday, as President Trump expresses frustration toward Israel's handling of their conflict with Hezbollah. Iran's foreign minister says if Israeli forces remain in Lebanon, that would violate the deal. Primaries were held in three states and Washington, D.C. today. NBC News projects Mike Collins will win the Republican Senate primary runoff in Georgia. Collins received a last-minute endorsement from President Trump. NBC also projects Congressman Barry Moore will win the Republican primary runoff in the Alabama Senate race. Police have apprehended the suspect accused of opening fire inside a hospital in Delaware, killing one person, wounding another. It happened at Wilmington Hospital. Police there say the 23-year-old suspect was arrested in Philadelphia. Scott Carr, NBC News Radio.
5: Here's your updated WIBW forecast from the Certified Transmission Weather Center.
6: A wind advisory begins at 7 a.m. tomorrow and remains in effect until noon tomorrow. Clear skies overnight with a low of 71. Southerly winds 8 to 15 miles an hour. High temperatures reach up to 98 Wednesday, mainly sunny skies. Clear skies Wednesday night, lows around 65. I'm staff meteorologist Ray Miller. Right now, 70.
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2: NBC News Radio, I'm Tammy Trujillo. The U.S. and Iran are set to officially sign a framework agreement on Friday. Vice President Vance told NBC News that details related to the deal won't be released until after the ceremony and the next phase of negotiations begin. Elsewhere, when speaking at the G7 summit in France, President Trump expressed frustration towards Israel's handling of its conflict with Hezbollah. Iran's foreign minister said if Israeli forces remain in Lebanon, that would result in a violation of the U.S.-Iran deal. The deal will see the full opening of the Strait of Hormuz and will lead to direct talks related to Iran's nuclear program. NBC News is projecting Congressman Barry Moore will win the Republican primary runoff in the Alabama Senate race. The Trump-endorsed Moore defeated former Navy SEAL Jared Hudson for the GOP nomination. And in Georgia, projections say Rick Jackson will win the Republican primary runoff for governor, defeating President Trump's endorsed candidate, Lieutenant Governor Burt Jones. Jackson will face Democratic nominee Keisha Lance Bottoms in the November general election. The National Hurricane Center has issued tropical storm watches for parts of the coast of Texas and Louisiana. The disturbance is expected to form tomorrow in the Gulf, making it the first named storm of the Atlantic hurricane season. The latest models show it tracking the Texas coastline and moving inland near the border with Louisiana. And with that comes the threat of flooding in an area that stretches from the coast through Alabama and into central Mississippi. The Rocky Horror Picture Show is coming to the Sphere in Las Vegas. Sphere Studios will use its immersive technology to enhance the original 1975 film, a cult classic famous for its audience participation. Sphere Entertainment's executive chairman and CEO Jim Dolan says they have the opportunity to take the spirit of the audience participation and immersion to an entirely new level. The new production is set for sometime in 2027. 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
1: Here's your updated WIBW forecast from the Certified Transmission Weather Center.
3: A wind advisory begins at 7 a.m. tomorrow and remains in effect until noon tomorrow. Lows dip down to about 70 overnight under clear skies, south winds, 8 to 15 miles an hour. Mainly sunny skies Wednesday. High temperatures reach up to 96. Lows around 65 Wednesday night, clear skies. I'm staff meteorologist Ray Miller. Right now, 70.
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1: Iran says Israel must pull out of Lebanon before any deal with the U.S. is made. President Trump, in France for the G7 summit, says that deal will be made, ending Iran's nuclear desires. The FBI says it stopped a plot that targeted the White House UFC event Saturday night.
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5: NBC News Radio, I'm Tammy Trujillo. Results are being tallied across three states as Georgia, Alabama, and Oklahoma all held primary elections for the U.S. House, Senate, and Governor Tuesday. President Trump's political clout again on the ballot, including in Georgia's Senate race, where he gave a last-minute endorsement to projected winner GOP Congressman Mike Collins over former football coach Derek Dooley in their primary runoff. Democrats and even some Republicans are expressing skepticism about the U.S.-Iran framework agreement set to be signed on Friday. Most of the concerns from Republicans surround reports that claim the U.S. will send funds to Iran, but Vice President Vance says that's not true. He says the agreement does allow Iran to reach peaceful benchmarks, which would then allow other countries in the region to invest in Iranian infrastructure. The first trailer has been released for Shrek 5. The footage shows Shrek, Donkey, Fiona, and family on another adventure in a new city. Shrek 5 hits theaters on June 30th, 2027. Tammy Trujillo, NBC News Radio.
0: Here's your updated WIBW forecast from the Certified Transmission Weather Center.
6: A wind advisory begins at 7 a.m. tomorrow and remains in effect until noon tomorrow. Lows dip down to about 70 overnight under clear skies. South winds 8 to 15 miles an hour. Mainly sunny skies Wednesday. High temperatures reach up to 96. Lows around 65 Wednesday night. Clear skies. I'm Staff Meteorologist Ray Miller. Right now, 71.
7: Here's what Topeka is talking about today.
0: Iran says Israel must pull out of Lebanon before any deal with the U.S. is made. President Trump in France for the G7 summit says that deal will be made, ending Iran's nuclear desires. The FBI says it stopped a plot that targeted the White House UFC event Saturday night.
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3: NBC News Radio, I'm Tammy Trujillo. Results are being tallied in three states as Georgia, Alabama, and Oklahoma all held primary elections Tuesday for the U.S. House, Senate, and Governor. President Trump's political clout again on the ballot, including in Georgia's Senate race, where he gave a last-minute endorsement to projected winner GOP Congressman Mike Collins over former football coach Derek Dooley in their primary runoff. In Alabama's Republican Senate primary runoff, Trump-backed Congressman Barry Moore is projected to defeat former Navy SEAL Jared Hudson. Rick Jackson is projected to win the Republican primary runoff for Georgia governor over Trump-endorsed candidate Burt Jones. Democrats and even some Republicans are expressing skepticism about the U.S.-Iran framework agreement set to be signed Friday. Most of the concern from Republicans surrounds reports that claim the U.S. will send funds to Iran, but Vice President Vance says that's not true.
4: Not a single cent of American money under any circumstance, no matter what the Iranians do, goes to Iran.
3: Vance adds the agreement does state Iran must never develop or buy a nuclear weapon. The National Park Service is turning to hydrogen peroxide in its effort to combat algae growth in the Lincoln Memorial Reflecting Pool. Scott Carr reports from Washington.
5: A spokesperson for the Department of the Interior says gallons of hydrogen peroxide have already been dumped into the reflecting pool to try to get rid of the bright green color that's emerged in recent days. In addition to an advanced filtration system that uses ozone-injected nanobubbles to break down toxins and contaminants in the pool. This on the heels of the Trump administration's $13.1 million renovation of the landmark, which sparked public criticism over his aesthetic choices and a no-bid contract awarded to get the work done. I'm Scott Carr in Washington.
3: And the first trailer's been released for Shrek 5. The footage shows Shrek, Donkey, Fiona, and family on another adventure in a new city. Shrek 5 hits theaters June 30th, 2027. 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
2: Here's your updated WIBW forecast from the Certified Transmission Weather Center.
6: A wind advisory begins at 7 a.m. tomorrow and remains in effect until noon tomorrow. Lows dip down to about 70 overnight under clear skies, south winds, 8 to 15 miles an hour. Mainly sunny skies Wednesday, high temperatures reach up to 96. Lows around 65 Wednesday night, clear skies. I'm Staff Meteorologist Ray Miller. Currently, it's 72 degrees.
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2: NBC News Radio, I'm Tammy Trujillo. The U.S. and Iran are set to officially sign a framework agreement on Friday. Vice President J.D. Vance told NBC News details related to the deal won't be released until after the ceremony and the next phase of negotiations begin. Elsewhere, speaking at the G7 summit in France, President Trump expressed frustration toward Israel's handling of its conflict with Hezbollah. Iran's foreign minister says if Israel forces remain in Lebanon, that would result in a violation of the U.S.-Iran deal. Results are being tallied across three states following another day of primary elections. Georgia, Alabama, and Oklahoma all held elections Tuesday for the U.S. House, Senate, and governor. The National Hurricane Center has issued tropical storm watches for parts of the coast of Texas and Louisiana. The disturbance is expected to form tomorrow in the Gulf, making it the first named storm of the Atlantic hurricane season. The latest models show it tracking the Texas coastline and moving inland near the border with Louisiana. Tammy Trujillo, NBC News Radio.
0: Here's your updated WIVW forecast from the Certified Transmission Weather Center.
3: A wind advisory begins at 7 a.m. tomorrow and remains in effect until noon tomorrow. Lows dip down to about 70 overnight under clear skies. South winds 8 to 15 miles an hour. Mainly sunny skies Wednesday. High temperatures reach up to 96. Lows around 65 Wednesday night. Clear skies. I'm Staff Meteorologist Ray Miller. Currently it's 72 degrees.
4: Here's what Topeka is talking about today.
0: Iran says Israel must pull out of Lebanon before any deal with the U.S. is made. President Trump in France for the G7 summit says that deal will be made, ending Iran's nuclear desires. The FBI says it stopped a plot that targeted the White House UFC event Saturday night.
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7: NBC News Radio, I'm Tammy Trujillo. Democrats and even some Republicans are expressing skepticism about the U.S.-Iran framework agreement set to be signed on Friday. Mark Mayfield has the details.
8: Most of the concern from Republicans surrounds reports that claim the U.S. will send funds to Iran, but Vice President J.D. Vance says that's not true.
9: Not a single cent of American money under any circumstance, no matter what the Iranians do, goes to Iran.
8: Vance says the agreement does allow Iran to reach peaceful benchmarks, which would then allow other countries in the region to invest in Iranian infrastructure. Vance adds the agreement does state Iran must never develop or buy a nuclear weapon. His boss, President Trump, insists that it's a good deal that will open the Strait of Hormuz and stop Iran from getting a

0: Nuclear weapon as further negotiations are scheduled after the signing. I'm Mark Mayfield.
1: Results are being tallied across three states following another day of primary elections. Georgia, Alabama, and Oklahoma all held elections Tuesday for the U.S. House, Senate, and Governor. President Trump's political clout again on the ballot, including in Georgia's Senate race, where he gave a last-minute endorsement to projected winner GOP Congressman Mike Collins over former football coach Derek Dooley in their primary runoff. In the Republican Senate primary runoff in Alabama, Trump-backed Congressman Barry Moore is projected to defeat former Navy SEAL Jared Hudson. Rick Jackson is the projected winner of the Republican primary runoff for Georgia governor over Trump-endorsed candidate Burt Jones. The National Hurricane Center has issued tropical storm watches for parts of the coast of Texas and Louisiana. The disturbance is expected to form tomorrow in the Gulf, making it the first named storm of the Atlantic hurricane season. The latest models show it tracking the Texas coastline and moving inland near the border with Louisiana. The Knicks managed to make even more history on their way to winning the NBA title. With an average of almost 25 million viewers on ABC and ESPN, New York's win over the Spurs was the most watched Game 5 since 1998, when Michael Jordan won his sixth championship with the Chicago Bulls. 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
3: A wind advisory begins at 7 a.m. today and remains in effect until noon today. Lows dip down to about 70 overnight under clear skies. South winds 10 to 15 miles an hour. High temperatures reach up to 96. Wednesday, mainly sunny skies. Lows around 65. Wednesday night, clear skies. I'm staff meteorologist Ray Miller. Currently 73.
4: Here's what Topeka is talking about today.
2: Iran says Israel must pull out of Lebanon before any deal with the U.S. is made. President Trump, in France for the G7 summit, says that deal will be made, ending Iran's nuclear desires. The FBI says it stopped a plot that targeted the White House UFC event Saturday night.
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2: NBC News Radio, I'm Tammy Trujillo. Results are being tallied in Georgia, Alabama, Oklahoma, and Washington, D.C. following another day of primary elections. President Trump's political clout again on the ballot, including in Georgia's Senate race, where he gave a last-minute endorsement to projected winner GOP Congressman Mike Collins over former football coach Derek Dooley in their primary runoff. The president suggesting a deal between the U.S. and Iran can survive, even if Israel continues its attacks on Lebanon. The president shared the comments while speaking from the G7 in France on Tuesday, but he rejected the loss of innocent lives. Ordering fast food on a delivery app can cost almost as much as a casual restaurant meal. New data from restaurant pricing firm Revenue Management Solutions says those apps can turn a $10 fast food combo into a $27 order. It says prices on apps often are 15 to 30% higher than at the counter, and that's before service fees, delivery charges, and the tip get stacked on top. Tammy Trujillo, NBC News Radio.
0: Here's your updated WIBW forecast from the Certified Transmission Weather Center.
3: A wind advisory begins at 7 a.m. today and remains in effect until noon today. Lows dip down to about 70 overnight under clear skies. South winds 10 to 15 miles an hour. High temperatures reach up to 96. Wednesday, mainly sunny skies. Lows around 65. Wednesday night, clear skies. I'm staff meteorologist Ray Miller. Currently, it's 72 degrees.
4: Here's what Topeka is talking about today.
0: Iran says Israel must pull out of Lebanon before any deal with the U.S. is made. President Trump, in France for the G7 summit, says that deal will be made, ending Iran's nuclear desires. The FBI says it stopped a plot that targeted the White House UFC event Saturday night.
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3: NBC News Radio, I'm Tammy Trujillo. Results are being tallied in Georgia, Alabama, Oklahoma, and Washington, D.C., following another day of primary elections. President Trump's political clout again on the ballot, including in Georgia's Senate race, where he gave a last-minute endorsement to projected winner GOP Congressman Mike Collins over former football coach Derek Dooley in their primary runoff. In Alabama's Republic Senate primary runoff, Trump-backed Congressman Barry Moore is projected to defeat former Navy SEAL Jared Hudson. Rick Jackson's projected to be the victor in the Republican primary runoff for Georgia governor over Trump-endorsed candidate Burt Jones. The president suggesting a deal between the U.S. and Iran can survive even if Israel continues its attacks in Lebanon. The president spoke from the G7 in France on Tuesday, but rejected the loss of innocent lives. His comments come as tension with Israeli Prime Minister Benjamin Netanyahu rise due to the attacks in Lebanon, but Netanyahu has insisted on targeting Iran-backed Hezbollah. The president says Netanyahu has to be more responsible with respect to Lebanon. Sean Diddy Combs' time behind bars is getting shortened again. That story from Lisa Salvati.
4: The Federal Bureau of Prisons reports the rap star's release date from federal custody in New Jersey is now February 23, 2028. This is the third time it's been changed. It went from June 4th of 28 to April 25th and April 15th. The Bureau of Prisons hasn't given a

0: reason for moving it up again. The 56-year-old music mogul is participating in a drug abuse rehab program at FCI Fort Dix after his conviction last summer on prostitution charges, while his lawyers appeal that conviction. I'm Lisa Salvati.
1: Ordering fast food on a delivery app can run almost as much as a casual restaurant meal. New data from restaurant pricing firm Revenue Management Solutions says those apps can turn a $10 fast food combo into a $27 order. It says fast food prices on apps often run 15 to 30% higher than they do at the counter. And that's before the service fees, delivery charges, and the tip get stacked on top. 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
2: Here's your updated WIBW forecast from the Certified Transmission Weather Center.
3: A wind advisory begins at 7 a.m. today and remains in effect until noon today. Lows dip down to about 70 overnight under clear skies. South winds 10 to 15 miles an hour. High temperatures reach up to 96. Wednesday, mainly sunny skies. Lows around 65. Wednesday night, clear skies. I'm Staff Meteorologist Ray Miller. Currently, it's 72 degrees.
4: Here's what Topeka is talking about today.
2: Iran says Israel must pull out of Lebanon before any deal with the U.S. is made. President Trump, in France for the G7 summit, says that deal will be made, ending Iran's nuclear desires. The FBI says it stopped a plot that targeted the White House UFC event Saturday night.
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2: NBC News Radio, I'm Mark Mayfield. An official signing ceremony for the deal between the U.S. and Iran is set for Friday. Vice President J.D. Vance told NBC News that details related to the deal won't be released until after the ceremony, when the next phase of negotiations begins. Ordering food on a delivery app can run almost as much as a casual restaurant meal. Tammy Trujillo has details.
3: New data from restaurant pricing firm Revenue Management Solutions says those apps can turn a $10 fast food combo into a $27 order. The firm says fast food prices on apps often run 15 to 30% higher than they do at the counter, and that's before service fees, delivery charges, and the tip get stacked on top. The company says the add-ons wipe out the savings that make fast food feel inexpensive in the first place. I'm Tammy Trujillo.
2: And Grammy-winning artist Mystical will spend 20 years in prison after pleading guilty to charges of third-degree rape. Mark Mayfield, NBC News Radio.
0: Here's your updated WIBW forecast from the Certified Transmission Weather Center.
4: A wind advisory begins at 7 a.m. today and remains in effect until noon today. Lows dip down about 70 overnight under clear skies. South winds 10 to 15 miles an hour. High temperatures reach up to 96. Wednesday, mainly sunny skies. Lows around 65. Wednesday night, clear skies. I'm Staff Meteorologist Ray Miller. Currently 73.
5: Here's what Topeka is talking about today.
0: Iran says Israel must pull out of Lebanon before any deal with the U.S. is made. President Trump, in France for the G7 summit, says that deal will be made, ending Iran's nuclear desires. The FBI says it stopped a plot that targeted the White House UFC event Saturday night.
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7: NBC News Radio, I'm Mark Mayfield. The deal between the U.S. and Iran has been signed virtually with an official signing ceremony set for Friday. Vice President J.D. Vance told NBC News that details related to the deal won't be released until after the ceremony, where the next phase of negotiations begin. The deal will see the full opening of the Strait of Hormuz and lead to direct talks related to Iran's nuclear program. Democrats and even some Republicans are expressing skepticism about the U.S.-Iran framework agreement that's set to be signed this week. Most of the concern from Republicans surrounds reports that claim the U.S. will send funds to Iran. But Vice President J.D. Vance says that's not true.
8: Not a single cent of American money under any circumstance, no matter what the Iranians do, goes to Iran.
7: Vance says the agreement does allow Iran to reach peaceful benchmarks, which would then allow other countries in the region to invest in Iranian infrastructure. Vance adds the agreement does state that Iran must never develop or buy a nuclear weapon. The U.S. Senate will consider a bipartisan bill that would limit institutional investors' ability to buy up single-family homes. Tammy Trujillo explains.
9: Lawmakers voted Tuesday to move ahead after months of back and forth between House and Senate Republicans. The bill aims to help lower costs of housing while increasing the supply. A full Senate vote will likely come later on this week. It would then need to be approved by the House before it could get to President Trump's desk. I'm Tammy Trujillo.
7: An investigation is underway after Mississippi police shot and killed a one-year-old. The shooting happened Sunday in Senatobia in northern Mississippi. Officers were responding to a shoplifting call at a Walmart when the suspect reportedly began driving away. The State Bureau of Investigation claims the car drove towards the officers, prompting one of them to open fire. A one-year-old inside the vehicle was taken to the hospital with a gunshot wound, where he was later pronounced dead. And rapper Mystikal has been sentenced to 20 years in prison after pleading guilty to charges of third-degree rape. You're listening to the latest from NBC News Radio.
6: Here's your updated WIBW forecast from the Certified Transmission Weather Center.
10: A wind advisory begins at 7 a.m. today and remains in effect until noon today. Lows dip now.

0: We're about 70 overnight under clear skies, south winds, 10 to 15 miles an hour. High temperatures reach up to 96. Wednesday, mainly sunny skies. Lows around 65. Wednesday night, clear skies. I'm staff meteorologist Ray Miller. Right now, 74.
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8: Warding a D.C. assault. Good morning, I'm Gordon Deal, along with Nicole Murray. On this Wednesday, June 17th, glad you could be with us. Here's what we have for you this hour.
9: At least five people have been charged with plotting to attack the White House using drones loaded with explosives.
8: Details are slowly emerging about the memorandum of understanding that extends a ceasefire between the U.S. and Iran.
9: Senate Republicans have blocked another attempt by Democrats to force President Trump to get authorization for the war in Iran.
8: And when the hiring process goes beyond reaching out to just the references you supplied on your resume.
10: You know, the idea is that, you know, they're trying to figure out what somebody is really like to work with or whether they're really up to the task. But, of course, some job seekers sort of bristle at this idea that people are talking behind their back without their knowledge.
8: Callum Borchers at the Wall Street Journal on companies using backdoor references. We're getting a trickle of details about the framework for peace between the U.S. and Iran. President Trump says it will rule out a nuclear weapon for Tehran. Also, Iran will reportedly be allowed to sell oil upon signing. The Memorandum of Understanding extends a tenuous ceasefire announced in April by another 60 days to allow the two sides to negotiate a permanent truce. Under the deal, reports say the U.S. will end its blockade of Iran's ports, while Tehran will restore the passage of oil tankers and other maritime traffic through the Strait of Hormuz. Trump says the agreement states clearly that Tehran will not have a nuclear weapon. Iran maintains that its nuclear program is for peaceful purposes only.
11: Great document. Here's what it says. Iran will never have a nuclear weapon. That's what it says. It won't have one to buy, to develop. They will not have a nuclear weapon. And I would say that's about 99.9% of what I wanted.
8: Separately, Iran said any Israeli forces remaining in southern Lebanon would constitute a violation of the deal. Israeli officials said Monday the troops would stay in Lebanon. Mixed results for the endorsements of President Trump in a couple of Republican primary runoff elections in Georgia. Congressman Mike Collins defeated former football coach Derek Dooley by about 56-44% in the race for Senate. Collins got a late endorsement from the president.
12: I want to thank the people of Georgia for putting your trust in me. I mean, to those that voted for me, those that didn't, those that might not quite know me yet, I'm going to work every single day to earn your trust, your support, and your vote.
8: Governor Brian Kemp, a popular Republican in Georgia, had endorsed Dooley. Collins will now face incumbent Democrat John Ossoff. Separately, healthcare executive Rick Jackson defeated Trump-backed Lieutenant Governor Burt Jones in Georgia's gubernatorial primary with the help of over $100 million of his personal wealth. Jackson said during his campaign he would be Trump's favorite governor. In November, he will face Democrat and former Atlanta Mayor Keisha Lance Bottoms, who has already kicked off her general election bid. Federal prosecutors say at least five people made detailed plans to attack last Sunday's UFC event on the White House lawn using drones and snipers, but the plot was uncovered when a concerned mother called police. Investigators allege the plot involved detonating drones with explosives over the White House, causing the crowd to scramble, and then shooting into the crowd as people fled. Thousands of people were in attendance, including top Trump administration officials and Republican lawmakers. Secret Service Deputy Director Matt Quinn.
13: This is still an active, ongoing investigation. Just because we're done with Freedom 250 or that particular event doesn't mean we're going to stop. There are still suspects at large, and we're going to work it until everyone's been identified.
8: The FBI says law enforcement officials learned of the plot after the mother of one of those charged called local police in Ohio concerned about his stockpile of guns. She said he had observed her son mapping locations in Washington and engaging in physical training with a group that court documents describe as ultra-religious and anti-government. By the way, if you've missed anything from today's show, be sure to stream or download the podcast. 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
0: Thanks for joining us for the next academic year. 16 colleges and universities, including the University of Southern Cal, Colgate, Washington University, and Fordham have a sticker price of more than $100,000 a year. CNBC got an exclusive look at the data from the Princeton Review. Here's personal finance reporter Jessica Dickler. Jess, what are we learning?
10: It's a little bit of a complicated picture, but we have been watching college costs just go up and up and up year after year, outpacing inflation, outpacing other household costs, and that makes it a lot harder for students and their families to think about this massive expense that many people are about to take on. Over the last few years, some schools started reaching that six-figure mark, which is just kind of an important just mental threshold when you think about college costs. But this year, this upcoming academic year, we found 16 schools cross the $100,000 mark, and that's just 1 year of attendance. And those are big-name schools like Duke, Georgetown, NYU, University of Chicago. I mean, the list goes on, but they have a massive sticker price.
0: And how did we get here? Because I'm thinking, right, enrollment's not growing as fast as it was. There's lots of questions about the return on investment for a four-year degree. I think trade school enrollment is up, yet tuitions at some of these schools keep going up.
10: Yeah, I mean, it's interesting because we have what some experts call a high tuition, high aid situation, which is that these schools charge a lot of money, but they also

0: very heavily discount, and that means they're offering a lot of scholarships and grant money to kind of court students who are pushing back against these extreme prices. We are seeing a lot of students look to community college and public schools because it's more affordable, it makes more economic sense. So some of these very expensive schools are saying, well, come here and we'll give you a huge amount of aid, which helps bring the cost significantly down. So it is a little complicated for those college applicants because, you know, what they see at the outset is not really what they will ultimately pay. But you also don't know that from the start. A lot of these kids, or not really kids, but these college applicants, they have to apply, then find out what their financial aid package is, and ultimately what their final cost will be. So it doesn't really benefit the student very much.
1: Yeah. We're speaking with Jessica Dickler, personal finance reporter at CNBC. The story is called College Sticker Prices Top $100,000 at 16 Schools. That's per year, by the way. But many students pay significantly less. Some schools have actually gone tuition free, right, in kind of a bizarre twist.
0: Yeah, I mean, it sounds a little bit better than it is, but some of these very wealthy institutions, and I'm primarily talking about the Ivy League or Ivy Plus, they have the wherewithal, the financial standing to offer significant financial aid, and they want to bring in students from across the socioeconomic spectrum. So what some of these leading schools have done is say, you know, we will be ultimately tuition free, like you'll pay no tuition if your family income is less than, say, $200,000. Then they will waive tuition. They are trying to, you know, kind of level the playing field for those that can't pay.
1: Thanks, Jess. Jessica Dickler, personal finance reporter at CNBC. 30 minutes now after the hour. On This Morning, America's First News.
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5: NBC News Radio, I'm Mark Mayfield. A 14-point memorandum of understanding between the U.S. and Iran is set to be signed on Friday. The agreement calls for the reopening of the Strait of Hormuz, a vital oil shipping corridor, and unfreezes Iranian financial assets that are currently being held. Lionel Messi has tied the all-time record for the top scorer at the Men's World Cup. Here's Tammy Trujillo.
6: The 38-year-old soccer superstar scored a hat-trick in Tuesday night's match between Argentina and Algeria, giving Argentina a 3-0 win and tying the record for the most World Cup goals, which is 16. This is Messi's sixth World Cup. Messi and Argentina will play again on Monday against Austria. Team USA will play Friday against Australia. I'm Tammy Trujillo.
5: An accused UnitedHealthcare CEO killer Luigi Mangione is expected to be in a New York courtroom today for a hearing in his state trial. Mark Mayfield, NBC News Radio.
2: Here's your updated WIBW forecast from the Certified Transmission Weather Center.
7: A wind advisory begins at 7 a.m. today and remains in effect until noon today. Lows dip down to about 70 overnight under clear skies. South winds 10 to 15 miles an hour. High temperatures reach up to 96. Wednesday, mainly sunny skies. Lows around 65. Wednesday night, clear skies. I'm staff meteorologist Ray Miller. Right now, 74.
8: Click this link now to review my bank transfer. I didn't make a bank transfer. Ugh, another phishing message. Are you frustrated by these too?

0: Thanks for spending time with us. Welcome into Wednesday. It is time now for the Mic Drop with this morning's Mike Gavin.
1: Good morning. We have some road rage and some breakfast rage to talk about this morning. Let's start on the road, where a pair of drivers in Colorado chose to behave very badly in a very bad spot, the middle of a busy interstate. The Wheat Ridge Police Department shared video on social media of the incident that unfolded smack dab in the middle of Interstate 70 while cars, trucks, and 18-wheelers whizzed by. Police said the drivers were brake-checking one another before stopping in the middle of traffic to have a confrontation. The two men wrestled with a door at one point. One of them punched through the back of a car window and then went to retrieve a tire iron from his trunk. Police said both drivers were eventually cited for disorderly conduct, calling their choice of confrontation location downright dangerous.
0: Center lane.
1: Yeah.
0: Of an interstate.
1: Didn't even get to the right lane even.
0: Yeah.
1: You know, no, right in the middle. This had to happen right here and right now.
0: If this was a bar, this would have been, hey, do you want to step outside?
1: Right.
0: Here, it was like, no, we'll go in the center lane.
1: Yeah.
0: Of Interstate 70.
1: Mm-hmm. Yeah, I mean, just watching those big trucks, you know, drive by. I know everybody slowed down, of course.
0: Yeah,
1: but
0: yeah.
1: Just watching those trucks go by, and their cars weren't even in the middle of the middle lane. They were kind of on the edge of one of the lanes. I felt like, and they're not even looking. Like they're just getting out of the car, walking around the cars. You know,
0: yeah.
1: just not even caring about the traffic that's going by.
0: Well, when the one guy pulled the tire iron out of his trunk. That seemed to de-escalate things, oddly enough.
1: Yeah.
0: Everything seemed to end at that point.
1: Yeah, it's like, all right, we're good. And that was the guy who punched through the back of the other guy's, his back windshield. I couldn't believe that, that he so easily did that.
0: I agree. It shattered just seemingly so easily. I don't know if he broke his hand doing that or if anything like that happened, but... That was one impressive punch.
1: His hand was still in good enough shape to pick up the tire iron and walk after the guy as he came back at him.
0: Also a good observation. Yes.
1: And certainly less confrontational, but no less head-shaking, the breakfast picture uploaded by one Waffle House customer to Reddit. The user said they asked for eggs and cheese, and while what they got was technically correct, the presentation was a little disappointing. The pic shows a plate with a flat serving of scrambled eggs and a single slice of unmelted American cheese sitting right on top. Thousands of commenters checked in, and many had jokes. Many wondered aloud what the problem was, as the plate did contain both eggs and cheese. Some said that this is typical of most Waffle House orders with cheese, while others were suspicious, with some implying that only problem customers would get this type of obviously low effort.
0: Ah, I was thinking the same thing.
1: Yeah.
0: Was the person who ordered it kind of a jerk about it?
1: Yeah. We don't know much about the context of sort of how this came about. But then there were other people.
0: Reddit, that's why.
1: Oh, yes. But then there were other people that said that, you know, they've ordered things with cheese and this is kind of how it happens. It's a very low effort situation. I don't know. I haven't been to, maybe once or twice in my life, I've been to a Waffle House. We don't have them in this area. So, I don't have much to go on. But people did say that this actually could be a legitimate way that they serve eggs and cheese.
0: Okay. To be fair, I would say that the cheese was in the process of melting.
1: I mean,
0: it appeared to me on top of the eggs.
1: On the lukewarm eggs. Yeah, exactly.
0: 13 minutes now in front of the hour.
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6: 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President Trump, in France for the G7 summit, says that deal will be made, ending Iran's nuclear desires. The FBI says it stopped a plot that targeted the White House UFC event Saturday night.
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0: Thanks for being with us. Travelers are increasingly opting for dead zoning trips, vacations without cell service or Wi-Fi to unwind, escape work pressure and such. Dead zoning refers to vacationing in remote locations that lack cell service or Wi-Fi. A survey by G Adventures found 58% of travelers use internet-free trips to relax and de-stress. The philosophy behind it is that the lack of service forces people to be present. G Adventures says some of the top destinations for trying a digital detox include Ecuador in the Amazon rainforest, where you'd stay with a host family. Northern Thailand, where you trek into the mountains to visit remote villages and explore deep caves on a bamboo raft. And Southern Africa, where you camp for 2 weeks in Namibia's desert. 8 minutes now in front of the hour on This Morning. Once again, here's Nicole Murray.
15: And now, the three big things you need to know. Number one.
16: Details regarding the U.S.-Iran peace deal have begun to emerge, with President Trump saying it will not allow Tehran to have a nuclear weapon. The Wall Street Journal also reports that Iran will be allowed to sell oil and fuel. Senate Minority Leader Chuck Schumer calling on the Trump administration for total transparency.
17: Most importantly, I'm calling on Trump to inform the American people on whatever his understanding with Iran involves. And he should do it immediately so we all know what the heck is going on.
16: Iran's foreign minister also says the peace agreement requires Israeli forces to leave Lebanon.
6: Number two.
16: Authorities have charged at least five people after a 19-year-old Ohio man told investigators last week that he and others planned to attack the White House while it hosted UFC matches over the weekend. Secret Service Deputy Director Matt Quinn.
18: I'd say it was unique due to the numbers involved, the level of planning involved. Thankfully, our Advanced Threat Interdiction Unit got on top of it very early.
16: Officials say the mother of Tyson Proper called police over concerns about a stockpile of guns and online chatter.
6: Number three.
16: Federal prosecutors have announced charges against 15 people in Minneapolis they allege were conspiring to impede or injure federal officers during the Trump administration's immigration enforcement operation earlier this year. U.S. Attorney Daniel Rosen.
19: Charging 15 defendants with conspiracy to impede or injure federal officers and other charges related to efforts of two Minneapolis-based Antifa groups that violently opposed the enforcement of federal law in our state.
16: In other news, Ohio Governor Mike DeWine said the state should abolish the death penalty.
20: I no longer believe the death penalty is a deterrent to murder. The moral justification I had for voting for the death penalty simply no longer exists.
16: The last time Ohio put an inmate to death was in 2018. President Trump said he is delaying Jay Clayton's nomination to lead the U.S. intelligence community in a bid to force Congress to act on a voter ID bill that currently lacks enough support for passage. Chick-fil-A is no longer the top-rated quick-service restaurant. The American Customer Satisfaction Index now has Jersey Mike's in the number one spot.
0: Yeah, I'll take the number four.
16: For Jersey Mike's?
0: I think that's the Italian one. It's got like a bunch of different meats on it.
16: Yeah, I love Jersey Mike's.
0: Yeah, a little oil and vinegar on that.
16: Fresh, affordable.
0: All
16: love
0: day.
16: It.
0: All day. Thanks, Nicole. 6 minutes in front of the hour. 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
2: NBC News Radio, I'm Michael Kastner. The 14-point Memorandum of Understanding between the U.S. and Iran is set to be signed Friday. The agreement calls for negotiations to continue for 60 days to reach a final agreement to end the war. Iran's nuclear program will be subject to those negotiations. It also reopens the Strait of Hormuz. Democrats and even some Republicans are expressing skepticism about the U.S.-Iran agreement. Most of the concern from Republicans surrounds reports that claim the U.S. will send funds to Iran, but Vice President J.D. Vance claims that's not true.
3: Not a single cent of American money under any circumstance, no matter what the Iranians do, goes to Iran.
2: Vance says the agreement does allow Iran to reach peaceful benchmarks, which would then allow other countries in the region to invest in Iranian infrastructure. Vance adds the agreement does state Iran must never develop or buy a nuclear weapon. Americans are increasingly pessimistic about democracy and the way the country is going. A new survey from the Public Religion Research Institute found that two-thirds of Americans feel that the U.S. is in danger of losing important democratic rights and freedoms. Texas Senator John Cornyn is flexing a newfound political freedom by criticizing President Trump in an exclusive interview with the New York Times. More from Mark Mayfield.
4: That's not sitting well with some of his fellow conservatives back home.
5: Going out with a bad attitude, it's not in his best interest.
4: GOP strategist Bill Miller says the outgoing senator is not helping with party unity after his loss in the primary. Cornyn told the paper that extreme partisan politics led to low voter turnout in that race. He predicted a pretty bumpy ride for his fellow Republicans.
2: Michael Kastner, NBC News Radio. A hiker was attacked by a bear near Mount St. Helens in Washington Tuesday afternoon. More from Brad Ford.
6: The King County Sheriff's Office says a group of young people were hiking when they encountered the bear and it charged at them. One man separated and his friends heard a lot of screaming. He was able to get back to his friends. A search and rescue team helped the man out. Another person fell and injured their ankle while getting away from the bear. Fish and wildlife officers are searching for the bear.
2: Competition in the AI search space continues to intensify as Meta plans to roll out new artificial intelligence features as part of its Muse Spark technology. More from Scott Carr.
7: Meta says the new tech will change how users search for information on Facebook and Instagram, and that it's part of a broader effort to integrate AI into everyday experiences across its platforms. A new feature called AI Mode is designed to provide answers and search results informed by conversations and public discussions shared on Facebook. Meta is also introducing AI-powered tools designed to help users create and edit photos and videos. I'm Scott Carr.
2: Ordering fast food on a delivery app can run almost as much as a casual restaurant meal. More from Tammy Trujillo.
8: New data from restaurant pricing firm Revenue Management Solutions says those apps can turn a $10 fast food combo into a $27 order. The firm says fast food prices on apps often run 15 to 30% higher than they do at the counter, and that's before service fees, delivery charges, and the tip get stacked on top. The company says the add-ons wipe out the savings that make fast food feel inexpensive in the first place. I'm Tammy Trujillo.
2: Stevie Wonder and Bruce Springsteen are among the entertainers scheduled to perform this week at the grand opening of the Obama Presidential Center. The Obama Foundation on Tuesday announced a star-studded lineup to perform at the grand opening. Michael Kastner, NBC News Radio.
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24: I'm meteorologist Phil Jensko on the Kansas Agriculture Network. A slow-moving front will continue to affect parts of Kansas here the next couple of days, mainly in eastern and south-central parts of the state. So at least some isolated to scattered shower and storm activity is expected at times in those areas. Then dry statewide on Friday before watching the next significant system that could bring some more strong storms to the state over the weekend. For today, mostly sunny across the state. Northwest Kansas will head to the low to mid-90s for highs, upper 90s to low 100s for southwest Kansas, north central Kansas, low to mid-90s, south central Kansas, upper 90s to low 100s. A few afternoon showers and storms are possible in northeast Kansas, mid to upper 90s for highs. Southeast Kansas, a few afternoon showers and storms also possible here, highs in the low to mid-90s. Tonight, northwest Kansas, mostly clear, lows fall to the mid-50s to low 60s. Southwest Kansas, mostly clear, lows in the low to mid-60s. North central Kansas, lows in the upper 50s to mid-60s. South central Kansas, partly cloudy, few showers and storms become possible after midnight, lows in the mid-60s to low 70s. Northeast Kansas, any showers and storms end early, otherwise partly cloudy, lows in the low to mid-60s. Southeast Kansas, partly to mostly cloudy, better chance for showers and storms, lows in the upper 60s to low 70s. And then Thursday, western Kansas, a mixture of clouds and sunshine, highs climb to the mid-80s. North central Kansas, a mixture of clouds and sun, low to mid-80s for highs. South central Kansas, partly sunny, chance for more showers and storms, low to mid-80s for highs. Northeast Kansas, a mix of clouds and sun, highs in the low 80s, and then shower and storm chances continue in southeast Kansas with upper 70s to low 80s for highs. 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
6: Good day, everyone. I'm Greg Akagi. The Kansas wheat harvest continues to advance despite challenges from drought, freeze damage, and market volatility. Gordon Clark with Kansas Wheat has the latest.
7: Producers report generally below average yields and acceptable quality, with residue management and untimely weather playing key roles in this year's crop. Wayne Klepper, a producer from Barton County, reported that his family started harvest on June 5th and is 3 days away from finishing. Some of the challenges that he has seen this year include freeze damage, drought, and price fluctuations in the markets. Klepper credited steady yields in such a dry year to residue left in fields, conserving moisture, and varieties able to withstand drought stress. Some of the varieties that Klepper Farms has had success with this year are Plains Gold Canvas and Westbred 4422. Eric Sperber, CEO of Cornerstone Ag in Thomas County, reported taking their first load on June 11th with operations being slow-moving due to scattered thunderstorms across the area late in the season. Sperber estimates harvest to conclude at the beginning of July, depending on the current weather patterns and producers getting aforementioned spraying and planting completed. Harvest may go a little quicker this year than in the past, said Sperber. A lot of years we have waited for the wheat to dry down, whereas this year it may be ready to go. It's just a matter of producers being able to get to it, then it can go pretty quick. The 2026 harvest report is brought to you by the Kansas Wheat Commission, Kansas Association of Wheat Growers, Kansas Grain and Feed Association, and the Kansas Cooperative Council. To follow along with harvest updates on X, use hashtag WheatHarvest26. Tag us at Kansas Wheat on Facebook, Instagram, and X to share your harvest story and photos. For Kansas Wheat, I'm Gordon Clark.
6: And with the heat expected Wednesday, that may dry out other areas that have been wet due to excessive and consistent rains. 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
10: 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Cattle slaughter for the week, 208,000. That's 3,000 less than a week ago and 8,000 less than a year ago. Choice weights on the box beef, $4.53 higher, $399 and 58 cents on around the 95 choice and select loads. Iowa, Minnesota cash markets on no market report. Iowa, Minnesota direct hog carcass markets on no trend but a weighted average of $97.93. And the Western Corn Belt cash market trending 64 cents higher with base carcass prices at $97.89. Hogs order for the week, 963,000. That's 22,000 more than a week ago and 9,000 more than a year ago. Let's get a check of the Merck at the close. June live cattle finished up 467 at 255.30. August live cattle finished up 595 at 249.20. August feeders finished up 532 at 366.87. September feeders finished up 575 at 365.27. July lean hogs finished down 177 at 94.80. August lean hogs finished down 72 at 95.05. To the grains market we go. Kansas City wheat for July finished down 6 and a quarter at 633 and three quarters. September Kansas City wheat finished down 4 and a quarter at 641. 1 even. July, Chicago wheat finished up 6.25 at 6.95 even. September, Chicago wheat finished up 3.75 at 6.04 1/4. July, corn finished down 1.75 at 4.13 3/4. December, corn finished up 3/4 at 4.42 1/2. July, soybeans finished up 10.75 at 11.30 even. And September, soybeans finished up 11.5 at 11.33 1/4. That was a market recap for yesterday, Tuesday, June 16, 2026. 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
13: I'm Nicole Murray with Your Money Now. The world's leading frontier AI companies, including OpenAI, Anthropic, and Google, are attending the G7 summit in France this week. AI risks, infrastructure, and sovereignty are all expected to be discussed at the conference. Commentators told CNBC that companies' seats at the table are a signal of the growing geopolitical influence of tech bosses. Intel has begun production of its most advanced chip node called 18AP. First announced last year, 18AP is now in what's known as risk production, an early production stage. It's the latest development in Intel's effort to become a manufacturer of chips for other companies. OpenAI burned through $3.7 billion in the first quarter of this year, more than half of its $5.7 billion in revenue, the information reported on the news. Earlier this month, OpenAI said it had confidentially filed for a U.S. IPO that a source said could come as early as September and value the company at up to $1 trillion. Futures are mixed. That's Your Money Now.
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18: Hello, rural America. It's time for the daily Comstock Market Report, highlighting key events in the grain and livestock markets. Soybeans posted double-digit gains and corn ended narrowly mixed. SRW wheat finished higher while the other two markets were weaker. Cattle markets posted strong gains again today. Hog futures ended lower. We'll cover that and more right after this.
19: Kids across America are going to school hungry. Millions of kids every day.

0: I'm Stock Closing Market Report. I'm Ryan Grady. Soybean, soy meal, and SRW wheat closed higher today. Corn was narrowly mixed, while soy oil, HRW wheat, and spring wheat futures traded lower. Live cattle and feeders posted strong gains again today. Feeder cattle moved premium to the cash index for the first time in a long time, while front month live cattle finished just below last week's average cash cattle price. Hog futures faced additional selling pressure as traders removed more premium in summer month hogs relative to the cash index. Chinese buyers reportedly bought at least two cargoes of U.S. soybeans today. After the price plunge over the past month, U.S. soybean export prices are competitive with Brazilian supplies, especially for fall delivery. On Monday afternoon, USDA rated 68% of the corn crop and 66% of the soybean crop as good or excellent, both up 1 percentage point from the previous week. Both crops are also rated above their five-year averages for mid-June. Crude oil futures faced heavy pressure again today as traders continued to remove war premium from the market. Front month futures fell to around $75, which is the lowest since the early days of the war with Iran. The U.S. and Iran are preparing to formally sign their interim peace deal in Switzerland on Friday, with both sides claiming victory. The text of the Memorandum of Understanding is yet to be made public by either side, but is expected to lead to a 60-day extension of the ceasefire and start negotiations on Iran's nuclear program. It will also fully reopen the Strait of Hormuz. The Federal Reserve started its two-day monetary policy meeting today, which is the first with Kevin Warsh as Fed chair. There's no doubt the outcome of the meeting will result in another pause in interest rates, which will be the fourth in a row after the central bank cut rates 25 basis points last December. Much of the focus will be on the post-meeting communication from the Fed, including the meeting statement, the so-called dot plot quarterly economic projections, and Warsh's comments at his initial press conference and how they may change under his leadership, as Warsh believes the central bank has been too transparent. You've been listening to the Comstock Report. 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
7: Here's what Topeka is talking about today.
8: Iran says Israel must pull out of Lebanon before any deal with the U.S. is made. President Trump, in France for the G7 summit, says that deal will be made, ending Iran's nuclear desires. The FBI says it stopped a plot that targeted the White House UFC event Saturday.

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2: This is Brendan Dwarzynski from 580 Sports Talk. Starting off with the big trade earlier this week in the NFL that sent Myles Garrett from the Cleveland Browns to the Los Angeles Rams. We're going to tie this back to the Kansas City Chiefs in a moment. But if you're the Los Angeles Rams, you have the capital to go do this. Yeah, you go and get the best defensive player in the league. There's no question about it. That was already arguably the best roster in the NFL. They were the odds-on sportsbook favorite to win the Super Bowl. And then they said, hey, Jared Verse is really, really good off the edge. We're going to even upgrade there. They didn't need Myles Garrett, but they said, that's going to help us. Let's go and do it. I give them a lot of credit for that. And it makes it even more maddening that you take a look at another Super Bowl contender. Of course, now I'm talking about the Kansas City Chiefs. And you see that there were issues on this roster that weren't addressed really at all in a meaningful way. Now, cap space obviously makes a difference. Available picks, all of that. I understand not every team operates in the exact same way. And the Chiefs did make some improvements. They went from a bottom five running back room in the NFL to certainly a middle of the pack at worst running back room. That's a big improvement. But as I've been saying all offseason, you could have done a lot more. Defensively, I'm not super worried about the personnel. I'm extremely worried about who's going to catch passes from Patrick Mahomes. This is an average, if not below average, tight end room. I think this is a well below average wide receiver room at this point. You see one contender do something they didn't need to do, but they were willing to do it to help their Super Bowl odds. Meanwhile, Patrick Mahomes, he's going to be throwing to you and me on Sundays this year. We've got plenty to get to on 580 Sports Talk today from 3 to 6 here on 580 WIBW.
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4: 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And a good Wednesday morning to you. Greg Akagi with you this morning. We're glad to have you with us here on the program. Coming up, we will check agriculture news. And that will be coming up here in about 10 minutes or so. And then at the top of the hour, 6 o'clock on the Ag Issues program, it is our weekly market program. And today we're going to be joined by Matt Hines with Lowen & Associates in Manhattan to talk the markets. And as always, a lot to talk about with the markets. And we will do that this morning on the Ag Issues program a little bit after 6 right here on 580 WIBW. All right, stay with us. When we come back, we'll get our first check of the news headlines this morning and an update on the weather forecast from the Kansas Agriculture Network. That's coming up next right here on 580 WIBW.
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8: Hi, I'm Felicia Rolfe. Here are today's headlines from 12 News. A Missouri coroner's office identifies the 12 people killed in Sunday's crash involving a skydiving plane, and we now know 4 Kansans were among the victims. The NTSB says a preliminary report on the crash expects happen in about 30 days. Reno County commissioners reject a proposed ban on data centers and battery energy storage systems. The commission says at this time it has not received any application for either type of development in Reno County. And the deadline fast approaching for help with tree trimming or limb removal in Salina. If you need help from someone with a chainsaw cleaning up tree limbs, you need to contact the county by noon today. You can find a link to that information on the 12 News app on our Links We Mentioned page. In Wichita, Felicia Rolfe, 12 News.
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10: This is the Agricultural Law and Tax Report. I'm Roger McCullen. The U.S. Supreme Court has officially approved a settlement in the long legal battle between Texas and New Mexico over the waters of the Rio Grande. For ag producers along the border, this marks the end of a multi-million dollar legal feud and establishes a new rule book for survival. I'll be back in a moment to discuss.
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10: The conflict over the water in the Rio Grande River centered on the stretch of the river below the Elephant Butte Reservoir. Texas claimed that heavy groundwater pumping by southern New Mexico farmers intercepted water legally promised downstream under the 1938 Rio Grande Compact. Under the final decree, Texas producers win major protections. New Mexico must slash its annual groundwater depletion by 18,200 acre-feet over the next decade. To hit these strict targets, New Mexico is already moving to aggressively buy out and permanently retire irrigated farmland. For Texas producers, especially in the Rio Grande Valley, the settlement promises a more reliable and legally protected flow of surface water for crops. New Mexico producers will have to pivot to long-term fallowing programs, strict groundwater metering, and advanced water efficiency infrastructure just to keep their operations viable. While the litigation is over, the reality of a drying river remains. Both states must now shift from courtroom bickering to on-the-ground innovation to stretch every drop. This has been the Agricultural Law and Tax Report. I'm Roger McCullen.
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16: I'm meteorologist Phil Jensko on the Kansas Agriculture Network. A slow-moving front will continue to affect parts of Kansas here the next couple of days, mainly in eastern and south-central parts of the state, so at least some isolated to scattered shower and storm activity is expected at times in those areas. Then dry statewide on Friday before watching the next significant system that could bring some more strong storms to the state over the weekend. For today, mostly sunny across the state. Northwest Kansas will head to the low to mid-90s for highs. Upper 90s to low 100s for southwest Kansas. North central Kansas, low to mid 90s. South central Kansas, upper 90s to low 100s. A few afternoon showers and storms are possible in northeast Kansas. Mid to upper 90s for highs. Southeast Kansas, a few afternoon showers and storms also possible here. Highs in the low to mid 90s. Tonight, northwest Kansas, mostly clear. Lows fall to the mid 50s to low 60s. Southwest Kansas, mostly clear, lows in the low to mid-60s. North Central Kansas, lows in the upper 50s to mid-60s. South Central Kansas, partly cloudy, few showers and storms become possible after midnight. Lows in the mid-60s to low 70s. Northeast Kansas, any showers and storms end early. Otherwise, partly cloudy, lows in the low to mid-60s. Southeast Kansas, partly to mostly cloudy, better chance for showers and storms, lows in the upper 60s to low 70s. And then Thursday, western Kansas, a mixture of clouds and sunshine, highs climb to the mid-80s. North central Kansas, a mixture of clouds and sun, low to mid-80s for highs. South central Kansas, partly sunny, chance for more showers and storms, low to mid-80s for highs. Northeast Kansas, a mix of clouds and sun, highs in the low 80s. And then shower and storm chances continue in southeast Kansas, with upper 70s to low 80s for highs. This is the Kansas Ag Network.
4: It is 5:39 here on 580 WIBW. And this reminder that the Emporia Livestock Sale Company in Emporia, Kansas, where buyers and sellers come to meet, they will not have their regular scheduled cattle sale coming up here later this morning. Their next regular scheduled cattle sale will be next Wednesday, June 24th at 11 o'clock. So if you'd like more information, like to add consignments to any of their future sales, the last one in the month of June and heading into the month of July, you can give them a call at the sale barn at 620-342-2425, 620-342-2425. And for a full list of consignments, any other information you need, you can go to their website at EmporiaLivestock.com. 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That's the Emporia Livestock Sale Company in Emporia, Kansas, where buyers and sellers come to meet, not having their regular scheduled cattle sale coming up later this morning. And their next regular scheduled sale will be Wednesday, June 24th at 11 o'clock. It's 5:40 here on 580 WIBW. And if you didn't notice, specifically in northeast east central Kansas, it's a bit windy outside. And that's why we have a wind advisory that is in effect here through the morning, probably through the early afternoon as well. And south winds, about 20 to 30 miles an hour. But that is really across most of the listing area, where south winds anywhere from 15 to 20 sustained, 15 to 25 sustained, with gusts in the 30 to 40 mile an hour range across the state. In other words, too, it's going to warm up as well. We'll talk about that. We'll talk about the weather. We'll talk about the markets coming up here at the top of the hour on the Ag Issues program with Matt Hines with Loan & Associates, who will be our guest. And those chances for strong to severe weather just in Kansas, it's a level 2, a slight chance. But if you're going further east, Missouri, Illinois, Indiana and into Ohio, it's a much better chance. As a matter of fact, it looks like a moderate chance, level 4 of severe weather in central and eastern Illinois into northwestern Indiana. So that might be the battle zone here later this evening as far as severe weather is concerned. Alrighty, let's check agriculture news. The Kansas wheat harvest conditions continue to advance despite challenges from drought, freeze damage, and market volatility. Gordon Clark with Kansas Wheat has the latest.
17: Producers report generally below average yields and acceptable quality, with residue management and untimely weather playing key roles in this year's crop. Wayne Klepper, a producer from Barton County, reported that his family started harvest on June 5th and is 3 days away from finishing. Some of the challenges that he has seen this year include freeze damage, drought, and price fluctuations in the markets. Klepper credited steady yields in such a dry year to residue left in fields, conserving moisture, and varieties able to withstand drought stress. Some of the varieties that Klepper Farms has had success with this year are Plains Gold Canvas and Westbred 4422. Eric Sperber, CEO of Cornerstone Ag in Thomas County, reported taking their first load on June 11th, with operations being slow-moving due to scattered thunderstorms across the area late in the season. Sperber estimates harvest to conclude at the beginning of July, depending on the current weather patterns and producers getting aforementioned spraying and planting completed. Harvest may go a little quicker this year than in the past, said Sperber. A lot of years we have waited for the wheat to dry down, whereas this year it may be ready to go. It's just a matter of producers being able to get to it, then it can go pretty quick. The 2026 Harvest Report is brought to you by the Kansas Wheat Commission, Kansas Association of Wheat Growers, Kansas Grain and Feed Association, and the Kansas Cooperative Council. To follow along with harvest updates on X, use hashtag WheatHarvest26. Tag us at Kansas Wheat on Facebook, Instagram, and X to share your harvest story and photos. For Kansas Wheat, I'm Gordon Clark.
4: If we get the wind and hotter temperatures that are expected here later today, boy, that will help in some of the drying process to get some of this wheat that has been waiting maybe for quite some time to get it cut and get into it. So potential there is to make some pretty good progress. The H-2A Temporary Agricultural Worker Program continues to grow rapidly, with the Labor Department certifying 17% more jobs during the first half of fiscal 2026 compared to a year earlier. The program allows U.S. growers to hire foreign workers for seasonal farm labor, helping producers fill critical labor shortages while providing workers with higher wages than they could typically earn from their home countries. Former American Farm Bureau economist Samantha Ayoub reported in January that the H-2A program continues to grow, with 13,358 more positions certified in fiscal year 25 than fiscal year 2024. That marks the first year in program history that over 400,000 workers were requested, highlighting the continued domestic labor shortages American farmers and ranchers face. These are positions, they said, that arise from a proven lack of domestic interest in seasonal jobs. The H-2A program has grown 185% in the last 10 years. States across the country are tightening livestock movement rules as concerns grow over the spread of New World screwworm. Federal authorities have confirmed 12 cases of the parasite since June 3rd, with all but one detected in Texas. In response, several states are increasing surveillance and imposing new restrictions on animal imports from affected areas. Pennsylvania issued a quarantine order requiring additional inspections and health certifications from susceptible animals entering the state. According to Pennsylvania Ag Secretary Russell Redding, Pennsylvania has no confirmed cases of New World screwworm, but this destructive pest poses a serious threat to our livestock industry, companion animals, wildlife, and the agricultural economy. Farm and Dairy said that West Virginia, Montana, North Dakota, and South Dakota have also adopted stricter entry requirements for livestock. Agricultural officials say enhanced biosecurity and movement controls are critical to preventing the parasite from spreading into additional livestock-producing regions. A bipartisan group of U.S. senators is urging USDA to take additional steps to contain the growing New World screwworm outbreak in the U.S. The lawmakers, led by Senator Amy Klobuchar of Minnesota, sent a letter to USDA expressing concern about the threat the parasite poses to livestock, wildlife, pets, and rural economies. According to the senators, USDA has confirmed 12 active cases of New World screwworm since early June, stating that they urged the USDA to take further immediate action to contain and respond to this emergency. Lawmakers acknowledge USDA on their ongoing response efforts, including increased surveillance, sterile fly releases, and coordination with state animal health officials. However, they said the evolving situation requires additional action to prevent further spread. Wisconsin Senator Tammy Baldwin joined 16 other senators in signing the letter. USDA officials continue to stress that the nation's food supply remains safe despite the outbreak. Iowa Senator Chuck Grassley claims the Iran war was an excuse for the fertilizer industry to raise prices. Senator Grassley says fertilizer prices have come down, but the question is, why?
18: The price of urea, nitrogen fertilizer, dropped over 30% since its mid-April highs. The problem is we don't know why prices fell and what role the conflict in the Middle East played.
4: But the senior Iowa senator claims the war did play a role.
18: But it was an excuse to raise urea prices 49% almost immediately after the war started.
4: The industry blamed the price surge on the closure of the Strait of Hormuz, key to global trade in fertilizer and natural gas. But Senator Grassley points out that prices for urea and its key ingredient, natural gas, spiked at different times. Another red flag.
18: Urea prices spiked in March and April, not at the same time as natural gas, like you'd normally expect.
4: Natural gas prices spiked in January and fell in February and March. Grassley argues farmers need and deserve to know why they're paying what they're paying for fertilizer, leading him to push to include price transparency bills in the farm bill, so farmers know how much fertilizer is available and the price. Iowa livestock officials say a recent pseudo-rabies outbreak has been successfully contained and eradicated. Iowa Secretary of Agriculture Mike Naig announced that the state has completed the response protocol required by USDA's Animal and Plant Health Inspection Service after the virus was detected in a small commercial swine facility in April. A second round of testing found no additional cases, confirming the virus did not spread beyond the affected operation. Fewer than 10 swine facilities had remained under quarantine during the response. All now have tested negative and have been released, allowing producers to resume normal animal movements. Secretary Naig said, thanks to a strong coordinated effort, the situation has been resolved and we were able to successfully contain and eradicate the pseudorabies virus from Iowa. The successful response allows Iowa and the United States to maintain their pseudorabies-free status for trade purposes. Officials emphasize that pseudorabies does not pose a risk to human health or food safety. That is a check of agriculture news here on 580 WIBW. And stay with us when we come back. We'll check the markets right after this.
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4: All right, let's check the markets this morning. And things staying very quiet overall as far as the feedlots are concerned, both in the southern and northern plains, with no sales reported. Bids and offers still are very scarce as well. And the cattle slaughter at 208,000, 3,000 less than a week ago, 11,000 less than a year ago. Choice weights on the box beef trade up 453 at 399.58 on a run of 95 choice and select loads. Cash hog trade, no report. Iowa, southern Minnesota cash market. Carcass trade, no trend. The top 97.93 Western Corn Belt cash trade, 64 cents higher, the top at 97.89. And the hog slaughter at 963,000, 22,000 more than a week ago and 9,000 more than a year ago. All righty, stay with us when we come back. We'll get analysis as to what happened in the markets right after this.
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23: 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President Trump in France for the G7 summit says that deal will be made, ending Iran's nuclear desires. The FBI says it stopped a plot that targeted the White House UFC event Saturday night.
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25: Cattle futures raced higher, supported by higher equities and lower energies. Lean hogs continued lower, now holding a four-month-long lower trend. Grains were mixed on Tuesday, soybeans the leader higher, and KC wheat the leader lower. Crude down again, hitting the low of $75.50 a barrel, the lowest since mid-March. U.S. and Iran have signed a tentative initial agreement to end the war and reopen the Strait of Hormuz. The Memorandum of Understanding initiates a ceasefire and sets a 60-day window for technical negotiations. Formal signing ceremony scheduled for Friday in Switzerland. Beef prices also higher on Tuesday. Live cattle futures back near the top end and at least not much of a discount to the most recent cash trade. No cash trade so far this week. No bids or asking prices even by midday yesterday, as feedlots are holding out for higher. Cash trade last week steadied to a dollar lower than the week previous at from 254 to 258 live, and dress trade from 403 to 406. Grains traded mixed throughout the day. Again, the soy complex led the way higher. There were some decent rumors. China is strongly shopping for some new crop U.S. beans. Old crop basis continues to firm, trying to pull the bushels out of storage. Weekly crop conditions, a point better for good to excellent rated corn and steady ratings for beans. Winter wheat harvest now 25% complete. So many variable yield and protein levels, though, being reported across Kansas. For the futures closes from Tuesday, June live cattle up 467 at 255.30, August up 595 at 249.20, August feeders up 532 at 366.87, September up 575 at 365.27, July lean hogs down 177 at 94.80. August down 72 at 95.05. July corn down 1 3/4 at 413 3/4. December up 0.75 at 442.5. July soybeans up 10 3/4 at 11.30. November up 11 3/4 at 11.46.5. July Chicago wheat up 6 1/4 at 5.96. July Kansas City wheat down 6 1/4 at 633 3/4. July Minneapolis wheat down 3 3/4 at 6.12 1/4, and July meal up 2.80 a ton at 3.04.80. Wishing you all a great day. 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
4: And the grain bids, Cargill at Topeka, wheat down 6 at 6.09, corn down 2 at 3.94, Milo down 2 at 3.44, and soybeans up 11 at 11.10. We're coming up on 5:57 when we come back. A final check of the news headlines for this hour and an update on the weather is coming up next.
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1: The 2026 Sunflower Program has been released with over 230 tourist attractions across the state. From July 9th through August 2nd, Kansas students and one adult can get free admission to any of the participating attractions. A Wichita man pleaded guilty to distributing child sex abuse material. Zachary Leslie is scheduled to be sentenced on September 14th of this year. As of Sunday, 28% of the Kansas wheat harvest is complete and 98% of the Kansas corn crop has been planted. Kansas soybean follows with 87% being planted. The Wichita-born company Pizza Hut has sold in a combined deal valued at $2.7 billion. The company was previously owned by Yum Brands, but now is acquired by a private equity firm. For 13 News, I'm Riley Stark.
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2: Here's your updated WIBW forecast from the Certified Transmission Weather Center.
3: A wind advisory begins at 7 a.m. today. Bright sunshine expected today with daytime highs approaching 96. Southwesterly winds 10 to 20 miles an hour. Clear skies again. Tonight, lows level off around 65. Sunshine mixed with clouds at times. Tomorrow, daytime highs approaching 81. I'm staff meteorologist Ray Miller. Currently, it's 75 degrees.
4: And coming up, we're going to talk the markets in our weekly market program. Matt Hines, you just heard, he'll be our guest on the Ag Issues program coming up here in about 10 minutes. That will do it for hour number one of the early morning agriculture roundup. CBS RMDC News Radio is coming up next at 6 o'clock, 580 WIBW Topeka.
6: NBC News Radio, I'm Michael Kastner. Georgia, Alabama, and Oklahoma voters went to the polls Tuesday in primaries for the U.S. House, Senate, and governor. President Trump's political clout is again on the ballot, including in Georgia's Senate race, which GOP Congressman Mike Collins is projected to win. Collins received a last-minute endorsement from Trump and now moves into position to face Democratic Senator John Ossoff in November. NBC News projects Rick Jackson will win the Republican primary runoff for Georgia governor. The health care executive and first-time candidate thanked his supporters.
7: We're not building a campaign for the insiders. We are building a movement for the people, and you're who I'm going to represent.
6: He defeated President Trump's endorsed candidate, Lieutenant Governor Burt Jones. Jackson will face Democratic nominee Keisha Lance Bottoms in the November general election. The 14-point Memorandum of Understanding between the U.S. and Iran is set to be signed Friday. More from Tammy Trujillo.
20: The agreement calls for negotiations to continue for 60 days to reach a final agreement to end the war. Iran's nuclear program will be the subject of those negotiations. The deal also reopens the Strait of Hormuz, a vital oil shipping corridor, and unfreezes Iranian financial assets currently being held. The U.S. is promising to begin the process to end all sanctions on Iran. It also ensures at least $300 billion in financing for Iran's rebuilding and economic development.
6: Federal prosecutors say 15 people in Minnesota conspired to interfere with law officers during an immigration crackdown. The alleged assailants on Tuesday were charged with conspiracy to impede or injure ICE officers during this year's raids in Minneapolis. And accused UnitedHealthcare CEO killer Luigi Mangione is set to appear in a New York courtroom today for a hearing in his state trial. Michael Kastner, NBC News Radio. As America prepares to celebrate its 250th birthday, people are more pessimistic about democracy and the country's future. More from Rory O'Neill.
27: Two-thirds of Americans feel that the U.S. is in danger of losing important democratic rights and freedoms, according to a new survey from the Public Religion Research Institute. Asked if the American dream is still alive, it's equally divided, with half believing that if you work hard, you can get ahead in life. That number has fallen among the young, women, and Hispanics. Just 44% agree with the idea that God has granted America a special role in human history. I'm Rory O'Neill.
6: America's emergency oil supply is falling to its lowest level since 1983. New Energy Department data shows Strategic Petroleum Reserve fell again as the U.S. loans oil to energy companies to help keep fuel prices from spiking. The reserve is the country's backup oil tank for wars, hurricane response, or major supply shocks. The latest drop leaves the U.S. with less cushion if another disruption hits. The San Andreas Fault and San Jacinto Fault Zone are at their highest stress levels in 1,000 years. More from Daniel Martindale in California.
5: That's according to a new study from researchers at the University of Hawaii at Manoa. It says the fault lines have reached unprecedented levels. The stress is usually released periodically in major earthquakes, but has continued to build in the last 160 years since the last major rupture on the faults. The study's lead author, Lillianne Burkhard, says the fault system is currently in a critically loaded state. It also suggests the Cajon Pass can sometimes block large earthquakes from striking along the San Andreas Fault and San Jacinto Fault Zone at the same time.
6: And SpaceX is buying an AI coding company for $60 billion in stock, according to a securities filing on Tuesday. Cursor will become a wholly owned subsidiary of SpaceX. Michael Kastner, NBC News Radio.
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4: Good morning, everyone. Glad to have you with us on the program this morning and in our weekly market program. This morning, we've got on the line here in just a bit, Matt Hines with Loan and Associates in Manhattan. 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A lot to talk about, as always, with the markets. And we'll do that with our guest, Matt Hines, with Loan and Associates, here on this morning's Ag Issues program on 580 WIBW. Before we do that, though, let's get an update on the weather.
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31: I'm meteorologist Phil Jensko on the Kansas Agriculture Network. A slow-moving front will continue to affect parts of Kansas here the next couple of days, mainly in eastern and south-central parts of the state. So at least some isolated to scattered shower and storm activity is expected at times in those areas. Then dry statewide on Friday before watching the next significant system that could bring some more strong storms to the state over the weekend. For today, mostly sunny across the state. Northwest Kansas will head to the low to mid-90s for highs, upper 90s to low 100s for southwest Kansas, north central Kansas, low to mid-90s, south central Kansas, upper 90s to low 100s. A few afternoon showers and storms are possible in northeast Kansas, mid to upper 90s for highs. Southeast Kansas, a few afternoon showers and storms also possible here, highs in the low to mid-90s. Tonight, northwest Kansas, mostly clear, lows fall to the mid-50s to low 60s. Southwest Kansas, mostly clear, lows in the low to mid-60s. North central Kansas, lows in the upper 50s to mid-60s. South central Kansas, partly cloudy, few showers and storms become possible after midnight, lows in the mid-60s to low 70s. Northeast Kansas, any showers and storms end early, otherwise partly cloudy, lows in the low to mid-60s. Southeast Kansas, partly to mostly cloudy, better chance for showers and storms, lows in the upper 60s to low 70s. And then Thursday, western Kansas, a mixture of clouds and sunshine, highs climb to the mid-80s. North central Kansas, a mixture of clouds and sun, low to mid-80s for highs. South central Kansas, partly sunny, chance for more showers and storms, low to mid-80s for highs. Northeast Kansas, a mix of clouds and sun, highs in the low 80s, and then shower and storm chances continue in southeast Kansas with upper 70s to low 80s for highs. 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
4: Right now in the capital city, definitely windy, 76 degrees at Bullitt Airport and 75 degrees this morning at Forbes Field. This morning on the Ag Issues program, it is one of our weekly market programs, and joining us to do that is Matt Hines with Loan & Associates. 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Matt, good morning. How are you?
0: Good morning, Greg. Doing well.
4: All right. Let's get right to it. And first, give us an update on what we're seeing in the overnight markets.
0: Yeah, grains are bouncing back higher here in the overnight. We've got corn 1 to 2 higher, beans 7 higher, all three wheat markets 6 to 7 higher. Equities are a little bit quieter today. Dow futures down just a little bit right now. NASDAQ futures a little bit higher. U.S. dollar higher. Energies, let's call them steady right now. We do have crude oil up 35 cents a barrel at 76.40, but we did get down to 74.59. After a low overnight, a new low even from yesterday, and haven't seen that since March 10th.
4: Boy, it's hard to pick one spot to start with, but I'm going to start on the cattle side yesterday because we had those huge gains into that market. And depending on how you look at it, you know, one of the things, Matt, that we've seen is the futures discount to the cash market. Well, you know, you look at nearby live cattle, there's not a lot of discount right now because of the huge gains, nearly a limit higher gains that we saw yesterday.
0: Yeah, June made a fairly significant move. Actually, all the cattle markets, all the contracts did. But you're right. You know, June got up, we closed at 255.30, had a high at 255.52. You know, really, we've got some little bit of resistance up around that 255.70 level. The contract high is not too far away. That's at 256.62. So we've only got a couple weeks left on the contract, but you're right, it's in delivery, finally converging with cash, and we were carrying a pretty steep discount up until yesterday.
4: Yeah, and that's one, too, that still we see this cash market for everything that has been out there, everything that has been done. Still very solid fundamentals in this market.
0: Yeah, absolutely. Fundamentals do remain friendly. Starts, of course, have been, you know, bouncing around quite a bit. Feeders took the biggest hit over the past month, but now racing back higher as well yesterday. It looks like, you know, feedlots are definitely going to hold out this week. Should see some higher prices. And maybe we'll get June to pop into a new contract high in its last couple of weeks.
4: Yeah, as well to be able to do. But it's interesting, you know, because it still is the, I don't know if you call it push-pull, but it's one, it's like, okay, when are consumers going to lessen their purchases of beef? That hasn't happened. you throw everything out there. You say, well, that hasn't happened, that hasn't happened, that hasn't happened as of yet, even though it's still talked about. There's still a lot yet to figure out as to the total direction or if it's going to change directions too.
0: Yeah, absolutely. We've been on this long ride, longer definitely than what we've seen in the past years. Typically you'll have a 7 to 10 year kind of low to high or high to low, however you want to look at it, and changes the structure of what our inventory is. But our inventory remains at near record lows. Beef demand remains at near record highs, and just really haven't had a chance to really kick off a huge heifer expansion, and don't know if or when that will happen. I think the other thing that's definitely changed, looking at this cycle compared to past, the amount of beef that we're importing, it's now 2.5 times what we export, something that we hadn't experienced in some of those past cycles, and that's helped, offset that higher demand as well.
4: Matt Hines with Loan & Associates is joining us on the Ag Issues program here on 580 WIBW. Talked about the cattle side. Let's move over to the hog side. What have we been seeing over there so far?
0: Just a continued downward trend. We peaked lean hogs back in March. June just expired, so July is now the front month. Got above 113 actually not too long ago, and has just been on a downward spiral since. We rallied from November to February, from the mid-90s up to that 113. We're back down in the mid-90s now. Again, if we can see, some cheaper pork prices, maybe that's some that will pull from that beef demand, but we have yet to see really that play out much here yet.
4: On the cattle side as well, question that just popped up in my head. If they're looking at what they continue to look at as well, what are some of the things that producers need to keep an eye on in this cattle market as I guess this coming week is the official start of summer, as far as the time of the year is concerned. But as we go through the rest of June into July, what are some of the things that they should keep an eye on?
0: Yeah, we're still looking at, the outside markets can be supportive at times like they were yesterday, with equities higher, with energies lower. So if we can continue to reduce the price of gas and diesel, that affects all products. Beyond that, still we've got the new world screwworm that's just entered the U.S. I think the market has completely absorbed that now, and we'll have to see, really just logistically, how that impacts things. We've got state animal health agencies that set the rules on transportation, import, export, across state lines, and every state's a little bit different. So so that's something to definitely keep an eye out and see how that impacts just the movement of cattle.
4: Yeah, how much will, we have, I think, 12 cases now of New World screwworm down in Texas. Obviously not affecting the food supply, but it continues where we continue to see it moving up north. Tom Green County in Texas, the furthest north we've seen, that is in and around where San Angelo, Texas is. I don't know where in the county that has been confirmed, but nonetheless, it's got, quote-unquote, some feelers up at least watching this movement.
0: Yeah, right now, confirmed cases, you're right. There are only 12, most isolated, in that southwest Texas area. A couple in New Mexico as well. But, the concern definitely is the unreported cases, how far north has it already moved? It's definitely an after the fact, it's already in an area or found and then, officially reported or diagnosed. So, again, no impact to, you know, bees, no impact to human or food supply, but definitely can limit the movement of cattle.
4: All right, we're going to take a quick break, and when we come back, we'll have more with Matt Hines with Loan & Associates in Manhattan as we talk the markets this morning on the Ag Issues program here on 580 WIBW.
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4: We are back on the Ag Issues program this morning here on 580 WIBW. 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And as we go over, Matt, to the grain side, one of the things that was interesting or a little different we normally don't see, we saw a lower trade in the Kansas City wheat contract, but we saw a significantly higher trade in Chicago wheat futures. We normally don't see that.
0: That we do not. Definitely some spread interacting there. Of course, we do have winter wheat harvest moving north through the southern plains. That could have some impact. You look overall, though, and I mean, Chicago wheat took a big hit going, May 14th into new 3 or 4 month lows just last week. Kansas City, actually kind of stabilized. We didn't break down below the lows in April. Of course, we did slide considerably lower, but really just been chopping sideways the past week, week and a half, and continue to listen to harvest reports and see how that's going to impact the market, as well as, can we get some additional export sales in the book?
4: We haven't seen many of these positive harvest reports, but we are starting to see some in Kansas start to pop up, too.
0: Yeah, as I think I said on the earlier radio broadcast or comment that I had for you, it was very variable, and it's yields that have been, you know, bouncing all over the place, single digit teams up into the 40s and 50s.

0: still focused on just phenomenal U.S. weather overall. The continued rain that kind of feels even locally here in Northeast Kansas, that we're, you know, part of the Corn Belt this year. We're getting, you know, good rains every 3 or 4 days. We are supposed to, of course, pop up out above 90 today, but haven't had much extreme heat. And I even looked at the forecast after today. It's back into the 70s and 80s, some lows overnight in the 50s, 60s. That's phenomenal. And again, more rain coming. Some of it, of course, may be a little excessive at times, a little bit severe, but continue to be the motto that rain makes grain. And, you know, corn slid, of course, popping out there in May. We, you know, finally broke that new crop contract through the $5 barrier. We hadn't done that in a couple of years. But now we've got December back in the 440s and really just kind of moving sideways these past few days. Beans actually have taken the least amount of a hit. We go back to that mid-May, we were above $12. Currently trading, you know, 11:30, up to 11:50 now the past couple of days. A good rally yesterday, of course. You know, China's name getting tossed around, but there look to be some pretty active buyers, or at least shopping for new crop beans out of the U.S. And every time that China's name comes around the beans, it certainly does help prop it up a little bit.
1: And exports is another part I was going to ask about that. We have seen I would think, fairly good numbers, at least on the corn exports. But what about on the soybean export side as well?
0: Yeah, so for old crop, USDA continues to increase that export estimate. We're now up to 3.325 billion bushels that expect that we'll export this marketing year. We're still running 20 to 29% ahead of last year, and that year-over-year is only 16%. So we're well ahead of pace. We continue to ship out somewhere between 60 to 70 million bushels every week. On the bean side, they did kind of pull it back in this most recent WASDE report. We're down to 1.51 billion bushels. We're running about 18% below last year. USDA is looking for a 20% drop, so we're still on pace. We only need to ship out right now 12.3 million bushels per week. That's what we need to average to meet that USDA goal. And last week's shipments were well above the 19.2. So, we continue to see multiple cargoes going into places like Egypt. It's not China, of course. It's taking our beans right now. They're taking everything from South America, but the other countries have definitely picked up the pace.
1: Matt, wanted to focus also on what we've seen with crude oil that has, definitely been a part of the news as well. We continue to see precipitous drops, a lot of that tied to the understanding or the agreement of the memorandum of understanding between the U.S. and Iran. Obviously, it hasn't been signed yet. Supposedly, it's going to take place on Friday, but it's only a memorandum of understanding and still a lot of steps yet to go. But the reaction has been there since that news came out, too.
0: Sure has. And looks similar to the grain market. You know, we peaked crude oil above 105 back in mid-May. Again, we're now down into the 75 to $76 range, so considerable drop, and it's been a few days since things have calmed down. Again, this is, as you stated, just a memorandum of understanding. It's supposed to be a 60-day kind of ceasefire piece, anything can change that. That's for sure. We've seen that in the past. Not only from Iran, but others in the Middle East, and the U.S. President Trump has definitely said that if they don't follow through, then it will not be a peace treaty, and we'll try and get things straightened back out again.
1: So people are looking at that going, well, are we going to see relief in other spots as well? Mm-hmm. I would think, and I'm not an investor, obviously, but I would think that is yet to

0: be determined.
1: Yeah, absolutely it is. Crude oil, gas, diesel, that definitely controls so much in the marketplace, so much that ships, not only our own personal travel and consumption, but every single product we buy, it continues to raise the price of that if energy costs are higher. So, overall, a good thing, and I think that's how the markets, have reacted definitely so far this week, with equity stronger, energy's lower, and grains kind of trying to figure out their direction based upon that. But really, it's still the U.S. weather that'll control the grain movement more than now.
0: All right, Matt, we are out of time, unfortunately, but if people have any questions, need information as well, what's the best way they can get a hold of you?
1: Yeah, give us a call at 785-537-3336 or check us out online at loanassociates.com.
0: All right, sounds good. Matt, as always, I appreciate it. Thanks.
1: Thank you, sir. Have a great day.
0: That is Matt Hines with Loan and Associates in Manhattan. He has been our guest on the Ag Issues program this morning here on 580 WIBW. And stay with us when we come back. We'll get an update on the news headlines, and we'll check the weather forecast. That comes up next.
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0: Located 2.5 miles east of El Dorado on Highway 54, they will have their weekly cattle sale, and it will get underway tomorrow morning at 11 o'clock. Going through the ring includes, on the early consignments, 65 black steers and heifers, short wean, three shots, 450 to 700 pounds, and three loads of mostly black steers off rye, 875 to 925 pounds, plus other consignments expected for tomorrow's sale. Now, if you'd like more information or like to add consignments, you can give them a call at 316-320-3212. 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El Dorado Livestock Auction, 2.5 miles east of El Dorado, on Highway 54. Their weekly cattle sale will get underway tomorrow morning at 11 o'clock.
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8: Hi, I'm Felicia Rolfe. Here are today's headlines from 12 News. A Missouri coroner's office identifies the 12 people killed in Sunday's crash involving a skydiving plane. And we now know 4 Kansans were among the victims. The NTSB says a preliminary report on that crash expected in about 30 days. Garden City Community College breaks ground on a new trade school facility. Once complete, it will provide students hands-on training for construction.

0: and technology skills while also filling workforce needs in southwest Kansas. Kansas Tourism is out with all of the locations taking part in the Sunflower Summer Program this year. The program allows you to take your kids to more than 200 places across the state for a visit free of charge. The program runs from July 9th through August 2nd. And Wichita, Felicia Rolfe, 12 News.
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6: I'm meteorologist Phil Jensko on the Kansas Agriculture Network. A slow-moving front will continue to affect parts of Kansas here the next couple of days, mainly in eastern and south-central parts of the state, so at least some isolated to scattered shower and storm activity is expected at times in those areas. Then dry statewide on Friday before watching the next significant system that could bring some more strong storms to the state over the weekend. For today, mostly sunny across the state. Northwest Kansas will head to the low to mid-90s for highs. Upper 90s to low 100s for southwest Kansas. North central Kansas, low to mid 90s. South central Kansas, upper 90s to low 100s. A few afternoon showers and storms are possible in northeast Kansas. Mid to upper 90s for highs. Southeast Kansas, a few afternoon showers and storms also possible here. Highs in the low to mid 90s. Tonight, northwest Kansas, mostly clear. Lows fall to the mid 50s to low 60s. Southwest Kansas, mostly clear, lows in the low to mid-60s. North Central Kansas, lows in the upper 50s to mid-60s. South Central Kansas, partly cloudy, few showers and storms become possible after midnight, lows in the mid-60s to low 70s. Northeast Kansas, any showers and storms end early, otherwise partly cloudy, lows in the low to mid-60s. Southeast Kansas, partly to mostly cloudy, better chance for showers and storms, lows in the upper 60s to low 70s. And then Thursday, western Kansas, a mixture of clouds and sunshine, highs climb to the mid-80s. North central Kansas, a mixture of clouds and sun, low to mid-80s for highs. South central Kansas, partly sunny, chance for more showers and storms, low to mid-80s for highs. Northeast Kansas, a mix of clouds and sun, highs in the low 80s. And then shower and storm chances continue in southeast Kansas, with upper 70s to low 80s for highs. This is the Kansas Ag Network.
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8: 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President Trump, in France for the G7 summit, says that deal will be made, ending Iran's nuclear desires. The FBI says it stopped a plot that targeted the White House UFC event Saturday night.
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11: Here on 580 WIBW. Thank you for joining us this morning, and my thanks to Matt Hines with Loan & Associates for joining us as well to talk the markets this morning. Let's get a quick check of agriculture news before we head over to the Kansas soybean update coming up here in about 5 minutes or so. The National Farmers Union is working on strengthening the farm safety net. Farm broadcaster Lori Boyer reports.
12: The National Farmers Union has sent a letter to the Senate urging greater action on the farm safety net, calling for additional reforms through the Farm Bill. Farmers Union Government Relations Director Aaron Shire.
13: The Senate Agriculture Committee is currently working on its version of the Farm Bill. It could release text relatively soon, and there is an expectation that they'll mark up the bill at some point this summer. And this follows on the heels of House action on the Farm Bill this spring, with passage of a farm bill through the full House in late April. But of course, you got to find a pathway through the Senate too, and the Senate's looking at potentially doing things a little bit differently.
12: The letter outlines significant headwinds facing a farm economy, including high input costs, low commodity prices, market volatility, trade uncertainty, and a rise in farm exits and bankruptcies.
13: We outline these concerns in this letter, and with the focus on farm policy through the Farm Bill, and with all of the challenges in the farm economy, we think now is really an important time to take action and for Congress to take action to strengthen the farm safety net for farmers, which is really what we're outlining and calling for in this letter.
12: Once again, that was Aaron Shire, National Farmers Union Government Relations Director.
11: Lori, thank you very much for the update. Let's check other agriculture news. Farmers and ranchers, they have made good progress to reduce runoff into the Mississippi River Basin. Chad Smith has the details.
14: States along the Mississippi River Basin have surpassed a key federal target for reducing nitrogen flowing into the Gulf of Mexico. That's according to the Environmental Protection Agency's Hypoxia Task Force. Courtney Briggs, the Senior Director of Government Affairs for the American Farm Bureau Federation, said the task force is a collaborative effort.
15: The Hypoxia Task Force is a partnership of federal agencies, 12 of the Mississippi River Basin states and tribal representatives, and they are all working to reduce nutrients, to reduce the size of the Gulf hypoxic zone.
14: The task force set a goal of reducing nitrogen and phosphorus runoff throughout the Mississippi River watershed, and the nitrogen goal is ahead of schedule.
15: So this recent report indicates that we've surpassed our goals on nitrogen reduction, but there is still considerable work that still needs to be done on phosphorus. It's worth noting that the goal on nitrogen would have never been met without the work of the agricultural community.
14: Briggs said working toward the phosphorus goal will require additional information.
15: We need to have a better understanding and accounting of all sources of phosphorus, such as non-point, non-agricultural sources like stream make erosion. All of those loads are currently being attributed to agriculture. We need to work together to better understand natural sources and legacy nutrients.
14: Chad Smith, Washington.
11: Of course, we have seen oil prices start to dip as well, well off the high water mark we saw back in April. Patrick DeHaan, Senior Petroleum Analyst with GasBuddy.com, says there are several things helping oil prices.
16: We do see some oil still flowing through, or I should say around, the Strait of Hormuz. The Saudi pipeline, the East-West pipeline, with a capacity of 7 million barrels a day, has been fully loaded since really late March. Saudi's longstanding contingency plan for keeping oil flowing has been to utilize their backup pipeline, which redirects oil around the Strait into the Red Sea port of Yanbu. That is likely keeping downward pressure, or at least some pressure on oil, from rising more significantly.
11: DeHaan noted that oil prices are also being helped by China, which over the past couple of months reduced its import consumption dramatically, falling from 11 million barrels of oil a day before the war to a little over 9 million in barrels in April, and said one of the bigger concerns right now, Dahan did, is the U.S. Strategic Reserve, which is becoming more of an issue.
16: That should be concerning, because at the end of these releases, by later this year, potentially late summer, the inventory drawdowns are going to be over, and the U.S. SPR will be far less filled. And that is likely going to be somewhat of a concern moving forward, because it will put the U.S. In a more vulnerable position if there is another disruption or development like the Strait of Hormuz situation.
11: And those from Patrick Dahan with Gas Buddy. When we come back, it will be time for the Kansas Soybean Update. It's brought to you by the Kansas Soybean Commission. The Soybean Checkoff, progress powered by Kansas farmers.
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11: 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Brittany Dibben is joining us. She is with the Junction City FFA and was the Kansas FFA Fiber and Oil Crop Production Proficiency Award winner at the Kansas FFA Convention. And Brittany, first off, talk about your operation and talk about your project and what you learned.
19: So my operation is I just get to help on my family's farm. We produce soybeans on acres throughout Gary County. So one of the biggest things that I've learned from this project has really just been how to operate the grain cart and the tractor. So that's been one of my main responsibilities, helping out on our operation. And then additionally, I've been able to learn a lot about crop scouting and then just what characteristics to look for in terms of like diseases, weeds, and insects.
11: What's been your favorite part of this project?
19: My favorite part has probably just been getting to work alongside my family members and getting to learn from them and then just seeing myself improve, especially with operating the grain cart. I started out not being super good, but I've grown and become a lot better and more confident in my abilities to operate it.
11: What are some of the things you look for in your ways that you hope to improve?
19: Yeah, so as I touched on, just getting more confident in operating the different equipment. In the future, hopefully learning to operate other implements for the tractor, like the planter, or helping out with like or operating the combine during harvest. So just continuing to find more ways that I can help out on the operation.
11: Brittany, can you tell me what your favorite thing is about raising soybeans?
19: I would probably just have to say harvest time, it's kind of where all the hard work really comes to a close, and you're able to just see your crop that you've been working through all through the planting season. And just like I said, getting to work with my family is a really rewarding part of my project as well.
11: Well, you talked about favorite parts, rewarding parts. What has been a good challenge for you in raising soybeans?
19: One of the biggest challenges would really just be making different decisions, like which variety to plant of the soybeans or when to apply fertilizer or even what pesticides to apply. There's just so many different decisions that you make throughout the growing season that can have a big impact on your crop as a whole. So I'd say just learning how to make those decisions. And then, like I said, the help of my dad and my grandpa, they really have lots of experience. So they've been able to kind of help me when making some of those decisions related to growing soybeans.
11: Brittany, we appreciate your time. Thank you very much.
19: Yes, thank you.
11: Brittany Dibben is joining us. She's with Junction City FFA and was the recipient of the Kansas FFA Fiber and Oil Crop Production Proficiency Award at the Kansas FFA Convention. As she joins us on the Kansas Soybean Update, it's brought to you by the Kansas Soybean Commission. 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
24: As a mother, you don't want to have to worry about this bill is coming, but then she needs this chemo. 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
25: It's a huge burden lifted financially, and so it allows you to give singular focus to your child. 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
26: That was the first thing I was like, how are we going to do this? 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They pretty much have saved us.
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24: There is not another hospital like St. Jude. 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
29: I'm Nicole Murray with Your Money Now. A tentative deal to end the Iran war makes it reasonable to ask how soon prices will drop for gasoline, groceries, airline tickets, and other items that get more expensive during the conflict, but not so fast, and that's according to experts. Trib Live reports that analysts say even after oil starts flowing again from the Middle East, it could take a while for consumers to see a difference at local fuel pumps, supermarkets, and other places they shop. Carvana, known for dominating used car sales in the U.S., has bought 7 new vehicle franchises since last year that primarily sell Stellantis' Chrysler, Dodge, Jeep, and Ram brands. Dealers and industry experts said the move could significantly disrupt, if not reshape, the new vehicle franchised dealer system. Oil prices are slightly higher this morning as markets weigh prospects for a resumption of supply through the Strait of Hormuz against lack of details from a preliminary peace deal to end the Iran war. West Texas Intermediate at roughly $76 per barrel, Brent at $79. Futures are mixed. That's Your Money Now.
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11: It is 6:52 here on 580 WIBW. And let's get analysis as to what we have been seeing in the overnight markets. Daryl Holliday with Country Futures in Frankfurt is joining us. And Daryl, good morning. What are we seeing in the overnight trade?
34: Well, good morning, Greg. A little bit of reversal in the grain sector and a little bit on the energy side from where we were to start last night and most of the night. We were a little bit lower. Of course, we had a little bounce in the soybeans yesterday, a weakness in the corn and the wheat, but we kind of started with a little bit of weakness across the board, but we've rallied some of that, very little of it. I think some of it, though, probably tied to a little bit of bounce in the energy sector. Corn right now up a nickel, soybeans 10 higher, hard red winter wheat dime higher, along with the soft red winter, and 6 to 7 higher on the hard red spring. The crude oil up 70 cents a barrel. So we're back to 76.78, so above $76 level. Then leaded gas is steady to, let's just call steady, a little bit higher. Heating oil up 3 cents a gallon. Gold down $9 an ounce. Silver steady to just slightly lower, and the U.S. dollar up 19 points. Equities are mixed. The Dow futures down 42. The S&Ps, now have turned just a little bit lower, but they've been on either side of unchanged. Once again, those were the equities were higher overnight, the equity futures were, and they've kind of given up some ground. So a little bit of change from where we were most of the overnight trade. I would say a lot of the strength in the grains is tied to the wet weather concerns in the U.S., kind of a little bit of a play-by-play of how what happened a little bit yesterday. There's a lot of concern developing about just too much water in the parts of the plains, but mainly in the Midwest. And then at midday yesterday, we saw the GFS model go a lot drier in the 6 to 10 and the 11 to 15 day than what it had been. So that gave the market some thought. There was some relief there. That concern kind of dried up, and, of course, corn and wheat were lower. But overnight, the models have gone back. The GFS model has. The EU model is still somewhat moderate. It's kind of the in between. And the GFS goes, it's kind of gyrates back and forth. The 1 to 5 day, there really been no change really at all this whole time. That we really, it is a wet pattern as we get into this weekend, right in, you know, in the plains in the Midwest. Illinois, Indiana, a pretty decent dose of rain and a significant amount of rain. I think GFS is overstating the amount of rain in some areas, but it's there. And then the morning runs, the overnight and the morning runs, though, just or the recent runs on GFS went back to awful, pretty wet in the 6 to 10, 11, 15. So that's primarily why I think we're seeing some buying come in, a lot of concern there. Also, some China poking around yesterday in the U.S. looking for some bids or offers out for soybeans in that was rumored anyway out there in that September, October, November time period. That would not be surprising, mainly because we're seeing the U.S. prices competitive with South American prices during that time period. That'll be our new crop, primarily into our late old crop, into new crop. And so the offers are there, and so we've got down in that price range. And there isn't, I'm not saying there's been any business, but it would not surprise me. I don't think there'll be any private commercial buying from China unless they show that tariff drop. But that may be right around the corner, too. We are seeing some stabilization in the oil for now. A lot of there's just some uncertainty surrounding where we are on Friday. That's really what the outside markets are. Where is that going to, one, is it going to get signed? Second of all, issue with Israel and Lebanon, does that hold that whole thing off? All kinds of questions, and you can expect that given the uncertainty of everything in the past couple months. But near-term resistance, July corn about 420, and on the July soybeans at 1140, and they've been up to try to test that this morning, and once again, both have fallen off that level a little bit. Livestock, a big jump in the beef value yesterday, pushing up against that $4 on the choice select premium back out to where you'd expect it to be, higher future. Just kind of everything came together yesterday with the big drop in the oil, the equity market higher, kind of pushed the cattle futures significantly higher. There's a lot of buying. Once again, some cash-connected buying. And those, I think some of that convergence of supporting factors, some of that will cool down here this morning when we open up. And I would expect we may open a little bit higher, but I think we will see lower trade on the futures, giving up some of the ground that we gained yesterday. And the hogs just continue to dwindle lower because the cash market is actually backing up with hog supplies, the weekly slaughter now on pace to be above a year ago levels, which is pressuring the market.
11: All right, Darrell Holliday with Country Futures in Frankfurt. Have a great day.
34: Thanks, Greg.
11: 800-292-4038 if you'd like more information. And stay with us. We've got more markets after this.
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5: Here's your updated WIBW forecast from the Certified Transmission Weather Center.
6: A wind advisory begins at 7 a.m. today. Bright sunshine expected today with daytime highs approaching 96. Southwesterly winds 10 to 20 miles an hour. Clear skies again. Tonight lows level off around 65. Sunshine mixed with clouds at times. Tomorrow, daytime highs approaching 81. I'm Staff Meteorologist Ray Miller. Right now, 74.
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7: NBC News Radio, I'm Michael Kastner. Democrats and even some Republicans are expressing skepticism about the U.S.-Iran framework agreement set to be signed on Friday. More from Mark Mayfield.
8: Most of the concern from Republicans surrounds reports that claim the U.S. will send funds to Iran, but Vice President J.D. Vance says that's not true.
9: Not a single cent of American money under any circumstance, no matter what the Iranians do, goes to Iran.
8: Vance says the agreement does allow Iran to reach peaceful benchmarks, which would then allow other countries in the region to invest in Iranian infrastructure. Vance adds the agreement does state Iran must never develop or buy a nuclear weapon. His boss, President Trump, insists that it's a good deal that will open the Strait of Hormuz and stop Iran from getting a nuclear weapon as further negotiations are scheduled after the signing. I'm Mark Mayfield.
7: Results are still coming in after another day of primary elections. Georgia, Alabama, and Oklahoma all held elections Tuesday for the U.S. House, Senate, and governor. President Trump's political clout was again on the ballot, including in Georgia's Senate race, which GOP Congressman Mike Collins is projected to win. Collins received a last-minute endorsement from President Trump. Police in riot gear deployed tear gas Tuesday in an effort to disperse hundreds of angry protesters gathered outside a Walmart store in Senatobia, Mississippi. It came in response to a shooting that happened Sunday. Officers were responding to a shoplifting call at a Walmart when the suspect reportedly began driving away. The State Bureau of Investigation claims the car drove towards officers, prompting one of them to open fire. George Solis with more.
10: One witness telling a local reporter of the two adults. One was carrying the child, the other a box of diapers.
12: Policeman shot, opened fire in a public setting over allegedly some Pampers.
7: Michael Kastner, NBC News Radio.
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16: Hi, I'm Felicia Rolfe. Here are today's headlines from 12 News. A Missouri coroner's office identifies the 12 people killed in Sunday's crash involving a skydiving plane, and we now know four Kansans were among the victims. The NTSB says a preliminary report on the crash expected in about 30 days. Reno County commissioners reject a proposed ban on data centers and battery energy storage systems. The commission says at this time it has not received any application for either type of development in Reno County. And the deadline fast approaching for help with tree trimming or limb removal in Salina. If you need help from someone with a chainsaw cleaning up tree limbs, you need to contact the county by noon today. You can find a link to that information on the 12 News app. On our links, we mentioned page. In Wichita, Felicia Rolfe, 12 News.
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5: Here's your updated WIBW forecast from the Certified Transmission Weather Center.
6: A wind advisory continues until noon today. Ample sunshine expected today with daytime highs approaching 96. Westerly winds 10 to 20 miles an hour. Clear skies again. Tonight lows level off around 65. Highs level off around 81. Tomorrow, sunshine mixed with clouds at times. I'm staff meteorologist Ray Miller. Right now, it's 74 degrees.
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4: Avoiding domestic terror. Good morning, I'm Gordon Deal, along with Nicole Murray. On this Wednesday, June 17th, glad you're with us. Here's what's up this hour.
21: The FBI has foiled a plot to attack the White House using explosive-laden drones during Sunday's UFC matches.
4: Senate Republicans have blocked the latest attempt by Democrats to force President Trump to get authorization for the war in Iran.
21: Trump says he'll delay the nomination of Jay Clayton as Director of National Intelligence to try to force action on a voter ID bill.
4: And workers 55 and older who don't plan on using AI.
22: In some situations, it's just the industry that they're in. You know, like you might find in certain workplaces that AI does make sense, like when you're drafting emails or looking for research for your reports or something like that. But then there are other industries where, say you're a server at a restaurant, you don't necessarily need AI. Maybe the management for a restaurant does.
4: Alessandra Melito at MarketWatch on making AI work for you if you're late in your career. Bit by bit, more details emerge of the framework for peace between the U.S. and Iran. President Trump says it will rule out a nuclear weapon for Tehran. Also, Iran will reportedly be allowed to sell oil upon signing. The Memorandum of Understanding extends a tenuous ceasefire another 60 days to allow the warring countries to negotiate a permanent truce. Under the deal, reports say the U.S. will end its blockade of Iran's ports while Tehran
1: will restore the passage of maritime traffic through the Strait of Hormuz. Trump says the agreement states clearly that Tehran will not have a nuclear weapon, criticizing an agreement signed by former President Obama.
3: This deal is a wall to a nuclear weapon. His deal was a road to a nuclear weapon. My deal, they can't have a nuclear. They get blown up. If they have a nuclear weapon, they get blown up.
1: Iran maintains that its nuclear program is for peaceful purposes only. Separately, Iran says any Israeli forces remaining in Lebanon would constitute a violation of the deal. Israeli officials said Monday that troops would stay in Lebanon. Mixed results for the endorsement of President Trump in a couple of Republican primary runoff elections in Georgia. In the race for Senate, Congressman Mike Collins defeated former college football coach Derek Dooley by about 56-44%. Collins got a late endorsement from the president. Governor Brian Kemp, a popular Republican, had endorsed Dooley. Collins will face incumbent Democratic Senator John Ossoff. Separately, healthcare executive Rick Jackson defeated Trump-backed Lieutenant Governor Burt Jones in Georgia's GOP gubernatorial primary with the help of over $100 million of his own personal wealth.
20: This campaign was never about me. It has always been about the people of Georgia, especially those who feel unheard by the powerful. Tonight belongs to you.
1: Jackson said during his campaign that he would be Trump's favorite governor. In November, he will face Democrat and former Atlanta Mayor Keisha Lance Bottoms, who has already kicked off her general election bid. Federal prosecutors say at least five people made detailed plans to attack last Sunday's UFC event on the White House lawn using drones and snipers. But the plot was uncovered when a concerned mother called police. Investigators allege the plot involved detonating drones with explosives over the White House, causing the crowd to scramble, and then shooting into that crowd as people fled. Thousands were in attendance on Sunday, including top Trump administration officials and Republican lawmakers. Secret Service Deputy Director Matt Quinn.
23: I'd say it was unique due to the numbers involved, the level of planning involved. Thankfully, our Advanced Threat Interdiction Unit got on top of it very early.
1: The FBI says they learned of the plot 4 days before the event after the mother of one of those charged called local police in Ohio. She said her son, 19-year-old Tyson Proper, had been communicating online with a group that was described in court documents as expressing grievances over government corruption and the handling of the Jeffrey Epstein files. By the way, make sure to check out a podcast of today's show full of stories you won't hear this hour. On today's podcast, the colleges that now cost north of $100,000 a year and road rage in the middle of a Colorado interstate. 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
8: This is your 580 WIW Morning Sports. I'm Spencer Dupuy. Six players between KU and K-State baseball have been invited to participate in the 2026 MLB Draft Combine next week in Phoenix. KU players Brady Bollinger, Tyson LeBlanc, and pitcher Dominic Vigley will attend along with K-State's D. Kennedy, James Guyette, and A.J. Ovesco, who just announced his transfer commitment to Arkansas. Players will take part in on-field workouts and meet with scouts and front office personnel ahead of the 2026 MLB Draft. I'm Spencer Dupuy, now the 580 WIW Weather Center.
5: Here's your updated WIBW forecast from the Certified Transmission Weather Center.
9: A wind advisory continues until noon today. Ample sunshine expected today with daytime highs approaching 96. Westerly winds 10 to 20 miles an hour. Clear skies again. Lows level off around 65. Highs level off around 81. Tomorrow, sunshine mixed with clouds at times. I'm Staff Meteorologist Ray Miller. Right now, it's 74 degrees.
5: Stay connected with the voice of Kansas, WIBW. The top national stories with the context to make sense of it all. 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
1: Thanks for spending time with us. Republicans who have been raising alarms about the political costs of gas pump sticker shock are relieved the Iran war could be ending, and hopeful prices will soon ease near pre-war levels. But Megan Messerly, White House reporter at Politico, says they're split on whether it's too little, too late. Megan, what are you hearing?
10: I've been spending, you know, the last 24 or 48 hours talking to folks about, you know, how this Iran deal, you know, could sort of change the game for Republicans ahead of the midterms or not. And I'll say the high level from my reporting is that Republicans here are really divided on whether this is too little, too late. Gas prices, of course, have been falling since a high they reached before Memorial Day. They're now hovering just a little above $4 a gallon. You know, all of the conventional wisdom is that prices will continue to go down as the Strait of Hormuz reopens. But there's a lot of challenges ahead, right? There's a lot of policy levers that need to be pulled to actually get the Strait open. That includes, you know, demining it. It includes, you know, tankers actually picking up their oil shipments. It includes Middle Eastern countries literally restoring physically oil and gas fields that were hit by Iranian missiles. And so there's a lot of optimism among Republicans right now that this will start to translate into lower gas prices and that that will be helpful amid, you know, voters continued concerns about high prices heading into the midterms, but it is no guarantee.
1: Yeah. Explain kind of the voter perceptions of what they see as a sour economy, because here we go, kids are going to be out of school soon, right? And generally speaking, voters don't pay attention during the summer, again, maybe till Labor Day.
10: Right. I mean, voters tune out. You know, the last memories for them heading into the summer will be of things being bad. And we have very, you know, short attention spans in the media ecosystem that we live in. And so I think the challenge here for Republicans is going to be really breaking through on voter sentiment here. This is a challenge that former President Joe Biden experienced when he was trying to make an argument to voters on the economy, saying, you know, look, here's all the numbers showing things are getting better, and yet voters did not feel it. And so that is what Republicans are now facing heading into the midterms. And it's worth saying they were facing this challenge before the war began, these affordability concerns, and Democrats were really pummeling Republicans on it. Now they're faced with the task of saying, you know, not only are we addressing all of the kitchen table issues that were a problem in January, but now we're, you know, working to bring these gas prices down. We're working to make you as voters feel better. ahead of the midterm elections, but sometimes simply telling people the numbers that things are improving doesn't actually translate to voters just genuinely feeling better when they're going to the grocery store, going to the gas pump.
1: Yeah. We're speaking with Megan Messerly, White House reporter at Politico. The story is called Republicans Hopeful Iran Deal Could Stop the Pain at the Pump, but it may be too late. In your story, you referenced White House message discipline. What might that look or sound like?
10: You know, this has been a challenge and something that I've been talking to a lot of Republicans about in the coming months. You know, there was this thought that the president was going to be, you know, hitting the road weekly or near weekly to be talking about the economy, talking about the, you know, so-called big, beautiful bill that Republicans passed last year and their, you know, tax cuts and various tax relief measures. The challenge is the president, you know, he's known for giving these long and winding addresses. He's known for what he calls the weave, where, you know, he goes from one topic to another. And so Republicans here have said, you know, we understand this is just the president and how he talks, but it is a challenge when he goes to a rally to talk about, say, you know, the plight of farmers in Wisconsin, and then ends up going off on an unrelated topic. And so Republicans are saying we really need the president as much as possible to be really focusing here on the economy and what he's done to help everyday Americans and avoid as much of the other stuff as possible. Now, whether that can actually happen is going to be the big question.
1: Yeah, and that and I guess trying to turn the war into a win, messaging-wise.
10: Yeah. Yeah. I mean, this is the huge challenge for the president is he has made this argument from the beginning that the war, you know, was necessary to ensure that, you know, Iran does not obtain a nuclear weapon. As of right now, what we know, you know, is in the text of this agreement that's been reached, you know, that is not a certainty, though obviously that is the U.S.'s goal now going into these, you know, 60 more days of talks with Iran. And so the difficulty for the White House is going to be, you know, selling to voters the idea that this, you know, as they've described it, short-term pain at the gas pump was worth it for sort of long-term security with Iran, especially when, you know, details are so scarce about, okay, what actually is Iran giving up? What is Iran agreeing to? And if Iran is agreeing to it, how is anyone going to hold them to account? This is the argument that the White House is going to have to make to voters.
1: Thanks, Megan. Megan Messerly, White House reporter at Politico. By the way, the national average for a gallon of gas this morning is 4.02. 20 minutes now after the hour on This Morning, America's First News. Here's Nicole Murray.
0: And now, the three big things you need to know. Number one.
21: Officials say details of the U.S.-Iran peace deal will be revealed to the public soon, as a permanent truce still awaits negotiations. President Trump said one part of the deal is Iran will not have a nuclear weapon.
3: Good document. Here's what it says. Iran will never have a nuclear weapon. That's what it says. It won't have one to buy, to develop. They will not have a nuclear weapon. And I would say that's about 99.9% of what I wanted.
21: The Wall Street Journal reports the U.S. will allow Iran to begin selling oil and fuel upon signing.
0: Number two.
21: Congressman Mike Collins has won the Republican Senate runoff in Georgia, setting up a race with Democratic Senator John Ossoff this fall. Collins after the win.
2: I want to thank the people of Georgia for putting your trust in me. I mean, to those that voted for me, those that didn't, those that might not quite know me yet, I'm going to work every single day to earn your trust, your support, and your vote.
21: Meanwhile, healthcare executive Rick Jackson has defeated Trump-backed Lieutenant Governor Burt Jones in Georgia's GOP governor's primary.
0: Number three.
21: A suspect has been taken into custody in Philadelphia after a shooting inside a Wilmington, Delaware hospital left one person dead and another wounded. Police Chief Wilfredo Campos.
11: Police located two gunshot victims. One of those victims has tragically died from his injuries.
21: Police have only identified the suspect as a 23-year-old man. Six people have been injured, including three teenagers, in what officials are describing as a targeted acid attack in Jersey City, New Jersey. Police say a juvenile has been arrested in connection with the incident. More than 11,000 people in Washington are under evacuation orders after a wind-fueled wildfire broke out yesterday. Spokane County Fire District 9 Commissioner Brian Mather.
12: Wind-driven fires are very, very dangerous. They're dangerous to work in. They move very rapidly. They have a lot of fuel in that area. It's a very densely populated area.
21: Officials added the Upriver fire has burned roughly 250 acres. A Consumer Reports investigation says that Uber and Lyft could be charging you much more than other passengers for the same journey at the exact same time.
1: What do we make of this?
21: Lyft is usually cheaper from what I see. Okay. But there are times, like depending on the time of day that you order, that prices for the same trip have been different.
1: Man. Thank you, Nicole. 23 minutes now after the hour.
6: 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I've been surfing here since I was a kid. Now, seeing my grandson out on the water, it means everything to me. Watching him and taking in the blue waves, the sea breeze, the blurry horizon.
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2: The 2026 Sunflower Program has been released with over 230 tourist attractions across the state. From July 9th through August 2nd, Kansas students and one adult can get free admission to any of the participating attractions. A Wichita man pleaded guilty to distributing child sex abuse material. Zachary Leslie is scheduled to be sentenced on September 14th of this year. As of Sunday, 28% of the Kansas wheat harvest is complete and 98% of the Kansas corn crop has been planted. Kansas soybean follows with 87% being planted. The Wichita-born company Pizza Hut has sold in a combined deal valued at $2.7 billion. The company was previously owned by Yum Brands, but now is acquired by a private equity firm. For 13 News, I'm Riley Stark.
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4: A wind advisory continues until noon today. Ample sunshine expected today with daytime highs approaching 96. Westerly winds 10 to 20 miles an hour. Clear skies again. Tonight, lows level off around 65. Highs level off around 81. Tomorrow, sunshine mixed with clouds at times. I'm staff meteorologist Ray Miller. Currently 75.
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5: Katie Dixon, mom, Jackie Wolf, was the patient of interim hospice. I live in Texas, and after mom got on hospice and I came back to Texas, interim was a huge lifeline for me in terms of information. Maria, the social worker, was a dream. Going every other week, sharing a picture and what mom was doing and what was she saying and what was she looking forward to. And she brought us right into the room with mom. And she said when she was planning to go next. And as a hospice worker in Texas, I was asking our social workers, are we doing this? This is amazing. She was so engaged with mom and so connected the dots for us. That was invaluable. Aside from mom's increasing comfort with the pain management provided by hospice, the social work connection and support, those were the two most visible benefits that I continue to be exceedingly grateful for.
6: Always there when you need care. Interim Health Care.
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11: Thanks for spending time with us. Welcome into Wednesday, June 17th. Gordon Deal with Nicole Murray. Some of our top stories and headlines, at least five people charged in connection with a plot to attack the UFC event at the White House Sunday with drones. Trump says he'll delay the nomination of Jay Clayton as Director of National Intelligence to try to force action on his voter ID bill. No more free meals for economy passengers flying Hawaiian Airlines to the mainland U.S. Bloomberg says Apple is working on AirPods equipped with cameras. McDonald's bringing back fried apple pie, and Make-A-Wish Arizona delivers a World Cup dream for a kid with a severe heart condition. His story in about 20 minutes. You may have heard by now that Elon Musk is a trillionaire. That's obviously more money than anybody needs. But Rick Newman, founder of the Pinpoint Press, says even if the head of Tesla and SpaceX rubs you the wrong way, he has earned his money the right way, and that's by building better mousetraps, as he says. Rick, your take.
12: The starting point, I think, is, you know, there's a lot of unease about his new company. It's not a new company, it's just when it's newly public. But SpaceX going public and making Elon Musk a trillionaire, he owns 46% of SpaceX. So when it has a valuation of around $2 trillion, that's $800 billion for him, plus what he owns in his other company, Tesla. That makes him a trillionaire. Musk is unpopular. I mean, his net approval rating is negative. That mainly happened when he went with President Trump last year and ran the Doge Commission that dismantled a lot of the federal bureaucracy. He's become kind of a right-wing political activist. So a lot of people don't like him. And they don't like the fact that because his company went public at such a high value and it's such a kind of an intriguing company that it's going to be included in a few index funds for investors earlier than it would otherwise be. So these indexes there too, the NASDAQ 100 and the Russell 2000, are basically easing their rules so this company can get in. And a lot of people don't like that, and they say, oh, the markets are just babying this guy. Well, I think if you know anything about his history as an entrepreneur, you really do have, whether you like him or not, and I personally don't like Elon Musk, but he has really come up with some innovations. I mean, I covered the auto industry when Tesla came on the scene, and he sort of blew away the most of the traditional car companies in a couple of different ways. One, he was not the first Tesla's not the first car company that made electric cars. There were a lot of electric cars before Tesla. But what Elon Musk did is he made them fun, cool, and fast. Mm. And all the other automakers at the time made them fuels, you know, Econobox fuel sippers. I mean, think of the Toyota Prius as the example. I mean, you know, they were wheezy, they were slow, and the purpose was to, you know, see if you could get the equivalent of 60 miles per gallon. And Elon Musk said, hey, there's a lot of power in these batteries. I'm just going to make these cars go fast and make them look cool, like the Tesla Roadster. And every other automaker started paying attention to Tesla. Another thing I'll just throw in here is Tesla is the company that came up with the over-the-air updates for the software in cars, which means and everybody's doing this now, which means your software in your car can get upgraded either by Wi-Fi or a cellular connection, and you don't need to go to a dealer to get the latest software. I mean, that's a great idea. Why didn't anybody think of it until Tesla?
11: We're speaking with Rick Newman, founder of the Pinpoint Press. His piece is called Why Elon Musk is a Trillionaire. Revisit his beginnings with PayPal, Rick.
12: So he was one of several investors in PayPal. That was his first venture where he made some money. They actually kicked him out of that company. So he had an ownership stake when eBay bought it. I think that was 2002. He was not helping run the company anymore, but he had some money. He got some money from that, and he used a lot. He used that money. It was a couple hundred million dollars, I think. So most people would say, hey, I'm set for life. I'm just going to retire. He didn't. He used some of that money to invest in Tesla, where he is now the CEO, and he used the rest of it to start up SpaceX. SpaceX, that company's actually been around for like 24 years, not getting much attention most of the time, but that's the company that just went public and now has $2 trillion valuation. And SpaceX is a remarkable company. I mean, they innovated this concept of a reusable rocket.
11: Yeah.
12: So you don't just throw the most expensive thing away after every space launch. You reuse it. And that has brought the price of space launch way down. I think SpaceX is now NASA's second largest contractor. They are, I believe, the world's largest space launch company. I mean, and they blew out of the water these established giants like Boeing and Lockheed Martin. I mean, That is doing real business, and that's complicated business. So these are real accomplishments.
11: Thanks, Rick. Rick Newman, founder of the Pinpoint Press. Meanwhile, SpaceX has overtaken Amazon to become the world's fifth most valuable company. Days after joining the NASDAQ, its share price has risen by more than 50%, leaving Musk's rocket company worth about $2.7 trillion compared to $2.66 trillion for Amazon. 20 minutes now in front of the hour on This Morning, America's First News. Coming up next, the 23-year-old driver in Florida who apparently is a slow learner.
13: The board recommends approving.
14: Regarding that seat on the committee, we're promoting
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4: A wind advisory continues until noon today. Ample sunshine expected today with daytime highs approaching 96. Westerly winds 10 to 20 miles an hour. Clear skies again. Tonight, lows level off around 65. Highs level off around 81. Tomorrow, sunshine mixed with clouds at times. I'm staff meteorologist Ray Miller. Currently 75.
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2: 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President Trump, in France for the G7 summit, says that deal will be made, ending Iran's nuclear desires. The FBI says it stopped a plot that targeted the White House UFC event Saturday night.
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0: you're interested in it, Brian's talking about it. You're with Brian Kilmeade.
1: Hey, we are back. I just got to remind you, coming up, I'm going to be in Pensacola, History, Liberty, and Laughs, the last of its show until we convert it to United States, Six Crucial Moments That Forged the American Miracle. That's going to be coming up in the fall. I'm going to be in Clearwater, Florida. I'm going to be in Red Banks, New Jersey. 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So go to BrianKilmeade.com for tickets if you want to be a part of a great inspirational, motivational, and patriotic night as we celebrate year 250. One thing the president's got to get up on when he comes back, we got to fix the reflecting pool. 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It's got algae everywhere. I'm not an algae expert, but the place is clean. The pipes have been fixed. Why is the algae back? If you are now an algae expert, call the president. 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
1: So we're waiting on the President of the United States is going to have a press conference in, in a couple of hours. And then he's going to go have his private dinner with Macron, and they're going to celebrate America 250. And, of course, historically, there's nobody better to celebrate with than France, who helped deliver us the Revolutionary War win. So that is great. It's good to see them getting along. For those people who think the President of the United States has hopelessly isolated us in a place where we're never going to recover, have you seen what's going on? All of them want to get one-on-one time with the president. All of them. Now, I know it has a lot to do with us, me and you, and the economy, and our military, and everything like that. But whether it's a Middle Eastern nation that was invited there on the president's behest, or whether it's a Western European nation who wants to meet one-on-one, even Canada, who we've been at odds with, you saw a lot of that quality time that they're having. So those people say the president upset everybody forever with Greenland and with his attempt to say we're going to take it by force if we have to, and the Iran war. It's just not the case. People disagree, but the nations are getting along, and also people realize America's pretty indispensable. And also I think the president's charismatic. I think people want his attention. They want to sit down and find out what's going on, what he's thinking, and how he can help. You heard Egypt. He's like, can you help me with Ethiopia? They put a dam up, and it's hurting the Nile River. President goes, yeah, I guess I'll handle it. Really? Out of everything he's got going on, the Egyptian leader goes, can you help me with the Nile River? Like, all right, let's do it. So here we go again. So for those people who say we're isolated, I think the evidence proves you wrong.
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2: Nine 30 here on 580 WIBW. Good morning, I'm Greg Akagi with this market update. This morning it's brought to you by Purple Wave Auctions. At Wall Street at this hour, the Dow is currently 262 points, NASDAQ up 98.5 points, crude oil up $1.77 a barrel, Arbog gas futures up 1 2/3 cents, and gold is up $7.30 an ounce. At the Merck so far today, June cattle up 55 to 55.85, August unchanged at 249.20, August feeders

0: 7 at 366.95, and September down 2 at 365.20. July lean hogs are up 7 points at 94.87, and August is up 90 at 95.95. Switching over to the grain market, Kansas City wheat July up 7 3/4, 641.5. September up 8 1/4 at 649.25. In Chicago, July wheat up 8 at 604, and September up 8 at 612. July corn up 3.5, 417.25. December up 3.5 at 446. July soybeans up 4 3/4 at 1134.5, and November up 5 1/4 at 1151.75. Again at Wall Street, the Dow up 260.75 points, 52,260.44. The Nasdaq up 92. Final market update of the day will be at 11:28 before Royals afternoon baseball. And stay with us. More of the Brian Kilmeade Show is coming up next.
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0: the talk show that's getting you talking. You're with Brian Kilmeade.
1: I believe if they renege on this deal, action will be taken. But I can't square some of the things that are coming out of the administration from reliable sources. That's what I find so disturbing. When I heard it from the Iranians, Sean, I dismissed it. I said, that's the same nonsense we're always hearing. Well, but when I hear from administration sources some of the things that you

0: and Kilmeade.
1: I expected them to be absolutely vicious, and they were only a little bit vicious. It wasn't as bad as I thought it was going to be. Joy Behar even said during the break, not joking, she said, you know what? You're like pretty good for a Republican. And I was like, whoa, that is a way better compliment than I expected from Joy Behar. Yeah. I got to say, I thought that Sonny, the woman to my left, was going to call me a racist. In reality, it was Whoopi, the woman to my right, who called me a racist. So expectations were defied.
2: So that was J.D. Vance, who was on Fox and Friends. He was on The Five. He was on Gutfeld. He was on CBS. And he was on The View. If this book is not a bestseller, it's never going to be a bestseller. And it talked about his conversion. And I think the name of it is Communion. Is that it? Communion. Meanwhile, he's got the other headline news where he led the negotiation for this memorandum of understanding that's going to be released on Friday. So you got news, news, news, news. Oh, my book is out, my bio, and are you running in 2028? And the answer is clearly yes, he's running in 28. Clearly he's unbelievably talented and likable, I believe. But in just the terms of his foreign policy, I don't see eye to eye with it. Not that he has to live to impress me. It's just not where I'm at. And I think that the fact that he goes along and supports President Trump, even though he's not in support of it. For example, Joe Biden always said when he was on his game, and all his instincts are bad, but he made it clear that when it came to Obama and Afghanistan, he never would have surged in Afghanistan. And we know he goes, but I'm vice president. I'm there to support the president. He did say, J.D. Vance, he had some regrets. And here's the one regret. Cut 39.
3: In the book, Mr. Vice President, you make a mea culpa of sorts for calling Democrats childless cat ladies.
1: Oh, man. Okay. My most boneheaded comment.
3: You say that in the book, that it was boneheaded, which it was.
1: Thank you.
3: What were you thinking when you said that?
1: So Joy said when we were off air that I'm fine, which I think is about the best endorsement that I'm going to get out of Joy Behar for a Republican. Thank you. I appreciate that. Graded on a curve here at The View. But, you know, I guess one of the things that I try to do, and I'm always, you know, all of us are always learning. You know, you said you were a lapsed Catholic. I'm a bad Catholic. I think all of us, that's why we need grace as Christians, is because we recognize that there are certain things we got to work on.
3: Right.
1: But here's what I'd say about that. So did that comment actually shed light on something and start a discussion, or did it just close people down? And when I make a comment that just closes people down, instead of trying to appreciate the point that I make, that's a mistake, right? And okay. That's on me to do better.
2: So, you know, childless cat ladies running the country, but he evidently said it multiple times. Okay, that's something different than Trump. He will not, you know, Trump will somebody never admit a mistake, so that's good. And also, I love, if I'm working with J.D. Vance, I love that he's on The View. I love it, because number one, he's not running, so they're not forced to kill him, because they're big-time Democrats, and they'll be for any Democrat. But if you come off likable and understanding, what I would have said to him at the end of that is that I'd like to come back. And then you create a dialogue, so it's hard to hate somebody that keeps showing up, right?
4: But he's so charming, and he is, I think, one of the best ones in adversarial situations. I mean, look at his debate performances. Oh. I mean, he's just amazing at it. Actually, Rachel was on with Will yesterday, and she said something like, J.D. Vance gave everyone, like every man in this country, a lesson how to deal with their wives in an argument by being on The View. I thought it was a good line.
2: That is a pretty good line. The other thing that he's going to have to think about doing is whether he wants to run with a fourth kid who's under three. He's going to be under 2 years old, right? Because he hasn't even been born yet, or she.
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11: NBC News Radio, I'm Michael Kastner. A signing ceremony is set for Friday for the Memorandum of Understanding between the U.S. and Iran. The president this morning at the G7 in France.
12: It's a very strong deal. Nobody knows what it is, but it's very strong. And most people seem to be very happy.
11: The agreement calls for negotiations to continue for 60 days to reach a final agreement to end the war. Iran's nuclear program will be subject to those negotiations. The Federal Reserve is wrapping up its two-day policy meeting today with a decision about interest rates. It's the first meeting with the new Fed chair, Kevin Warsh, at the helm after he replaced Jerome Powell. Warsh is scheduled to hold a press conference following word of the interest rate decision. The Gulf Coast is expected to see a tropical storm form today. Forecasters warn that Tropical Storm Arthur could bring up to a foot of rain and dangerous flooding to parts of Louisiana and Texas. Meteorologist Donald Jones says some of the worst weather can hit away from the middle of the track.
13: Just because the center of circulation moves directly across you or very near you does not necessarily mean you're going to see the worst conditions.
11: A tropical storm watch is in effect along the coast, where forecasters say the potential tropical cyclone is currently about 250 miles southwest of Lake Charles, Louisiana. Results are still coming in after another day of primary elections in Oklahoma. Congressman Kevin Hern, who had President Trump's endorsement, appears to be the winner of the Republican Senate primary. He says priorities include health care and tax policy, among other things.
14: I think that we get the final signing of the Iranian deal done and we get that codified, that we're going to start seeing gas prices already come down.
11: Michael Kastner, NBC News Radio.
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18: The 2026 Sunflower Program has been released with over 230 tourist attractions across the state. From July 9th through August 2nd, Kansas students and one adult can get free admission to any of the participating attractions. A Wichita man pleaded guilty to distributing child sex abuse material. Zachary Leslie is scheduled to be sentenced on September 14th of this year. As of Sunday, 28% of the Kansas wheat harvest is complete and 98% of the Kansas corn crop has been planted. Kansas soybean follows with 87% being planted. The Wichita-born company Pizza Hut has sold in a combined deal valued at $2.7 billion. The company was previously owned by Yum Brands, but now is acquired by a private equity firm. For 13 News, I'm Riley Stark.
10: 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Here's your updated WIBW forecast from the Certified Transmission Weather Center.
15: A wind advisory continues until noon today. Bright sunshine expected today with daytime highs approaching 96. Winds out of the west, 10 to 20 miles an hour. Clear skies again. Tonight, lows dip down to about 65. High temperatures reach up to 81. Tomorrow, sunshine mixed with clouds at times. I'm staff meteorologist Ray Miller. Right now, 82.
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1: 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Matt, is nitrogen protection still important for in-season applications?
2: Absolutely. You know, it's a common assumption amongst growers that you don't need to protect nitrogen in season because you've got a growing crop able to take it up. And I would just say that couldn't be further from the truth, especially with volatilization loss. We can have as much as 40% loss with urea and as much as 20% loss with UAN. And here's the kicker, Chip, in as little as 3 days. So without that half inch incorporating rainfall event, we can lose quite a bit of nitrogen really fast.
1: And with the cost, you don't want that happening. What does heavy-duty nitrogen protection mean when it comes to nitrogen applications?
2: Yeah, so heavy-duty nitrogen protection really comes down to an active ingredient load on the finished fertilizer to protect that fertilizer from loss. And so Anvol nitrogen stabilizers features a dual active ingredient, duramide and MBPT, that they work together to extend protection even in the harshest environmental conditions.
1: So how does Anvol help retailers deliver the right protection at the right time?
2: Yeah, so Anvol, like I said, has a dual active ingredient, and that duramide that's in there that helps MBPT last longer. So duramide is a more complex molecule, and so it takes longer for that active ingredient to break down. Because we have such high active ingredient load in that product being applied to urea and UAN fertilizers, retailers can use this product at reduced rates, have drier urea fertilizer, finished product, and just improves application and agronomic performance for the grower.
1: Fantastic. Hey, Matt, where can listeners go for more information?
2: Yeah, they can contact their local Koch rep at anvol.com.
1: Fantastic. Thank you, Matt. That is Matt Fryer, technical agronomist with Koch Agronomic Services.
3: 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We'll see you there.
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1: Welcome back to the Farmer Forum here on AgriTalk. We've got Ron Soups out in Kansas, Scott Berger in Iowa. Let's go right to this. Ron, you wanted to make some comments about the revival of the Wheat Foods Council. What is it, and what's the revival about?
7: Okay, the Wheat Foods Council's primary responsibility is the domestic market, and along with industry, we are trying to sell wheat locally, you know, in the U.S. We would be the third leg of the stool, whereas U.S. Wheat and National Association of Wheat Growers are the other two legs of the stool. You know, U.S. Wheat takes care of international, and the growers' organization takes care of lobbying and policy. What we have is, if you can believe it, Chip, 42 states in the U.S. grow wheat. but only about 10 or 11, sometimes 12, are involved with the domestic sales through Wheat Foods Council. And what Wheat Foods Council's primary responsibility is nutrition and diets and rebutting fad diets and things like that. So we are the source. When you want to know something about nutrition, you pull up the Wheat Foods Council. Well, we're in a reboot. As you know, people are eating less bread, so we need to figure out what's going on. And so that's why we're going to have what I call a revival. We don't have a big tent. The tent's always there. It's not really a tent, but we want everyone to be involved in the tent. So we are in the process right now of hiring a new administrator that will be announced in a week or two. And you probably also are aware that all the other major organizations of wheat have had a turnover administration-wise. So those are kind of on a reboot as well.
1: Gotcha. Yeah, domestic wheat for food demand has been just stuck in that 960 to 970 million bushel range for years. It's just not there's no sign of growth on it, and that's what that's the job of the Wheat Foods Council, is to change that trend and to get some bushels added onto that wheat for food use here in the U.S. Good stuff. Scott, what else are you thinking about? What issues are on your mind when it comes to agriculture? I mean, is ag headed in the right direction here in this country?
8: I'm going to say yes with a big old if behind it.
1: Okay.
8: You know, you talked about politics earlier when it came to this Save Your Bacon thing, but
1: yeah.
8: Look at the politics behind E15. It should be a clean-cut bill. Hey, look, give the consumer what they want. Give them the option to have what they want. If they want to buy bacon that was raised in a certain size of cage, give them that option. If they don't care and they just want cheap bacon, give them that option. If they want E85, E15, E30, why are we restricting their options? It's just so frustrating. You know, and it seems crazy that the Z45 is starting to come back around and we're getting some things figured out there. So if we can get some of these things that just seem to be a tripwire on our ability to have margin and good margin to live off of, get out of our way, then yeah, it's going in the right direction.
1: Right.
7: I totally agree with that. I agree with that, and I take a look at the new food pyramid, if you've taken a look at that. It's completely turned upside down. We need to figure out why that's happened and why it's aimed at curtailing the sale and the use of wheat.
1: Yep.
8: Absolutely. Yeah. Why should the government be, you know, helping one win more than the other? It should be a level playing field.
7: You're right.
1: Amen. Amen, fellas. You've got it right. There's a new study out that I know is going to get a lot of attention that's talking about how the future of farming is tied to the biofuels. And Scott, it sure sounds like you would agree with that assessment, that we need a strong biofuels presence to bring some profitability back to row crop production, huh?
8: Yes, we need our hands to be untied so we can fight fairly with both hands here.
1: Yeah, love it. Good.
8: Yep.
1: Ron, what are your thoughts about the general ag economy? Is it going in the right direction?
7: I think that the current administration is realizing that they do need stable food sources. And I do think they are trying to help us. I think they look at the same thing when it comes to military and defense. So they realize two things you need: strong defense of a country and a good food, stable, safe supply of food. So I feel pretty confident that we're headed the right direction.
1: it kind of, on that food security issue, Ron, doesn't it feel like they've kind of been finding their way, though, and they've been willing to make a mistake, you know, saying, hey, beef prices are too high, versus let's find a way to support and rebuild the herd. They're kind of finding their way, aren't they?
7: Yeah, it's a give and take. It's a catch-22 sometimes. You know, you do something and it causes more of a problem. So a lot of times it does depend on supply and demand, but need to be careful where they put their finger and how hard they press.
1: Yep, that's right. That's right. All right, guys. Hey, I can't believe it that we're out of time here. But, Scott, thanks for coming on here. Good luck with that weed problem. I hope you get it under control here pretty soon.
8: Thank you, sir.
1: All right. That's Scott Berger
7: in
1: Iowa. And Ron Soups out in Kansas. Ron's just getting his wheat harvest started. He's in one of the better spots out there in Kansas for the HRW crop. Big thank you to Ron and to Scott. And, of course, thanks to Rob Brenneman from the National Pork Producers Council for coming on here and sharing his thoughts about the campaign against the Prop 12 fix. Come back this afternoon. Michelle Rooks got a conversation with Mark Schultz, North Star Commodities, and they'll be talking fertilizer with Josh Linville here on AgriTalk.
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15: NBC News Radio. I'm Chris Caraccio. President Trump remains optimistic about a deal between the U.S. and Iran getting done. Speaking at the G7 summit in France, he said Iran wants to sign a deal.
16: They want to get back to a normal life. We hit them very hard.
15: A 14-point memorandum of understanding between the U.S. and Iran is set to be signed Friday. The agreement calls for negotiations to continue for 60 days to reach a final agreement to end the war. Iran's nuclear program will be subject to those negotiations. It also opens up the Strait of Hormuz, a vital oil shipping corridor, and unfreezes Iranian financial assets currently being held. The U.S. is promising to begin the process to end all sanctions on Iran. It would also ensure at least $300 billion in financing for rebuilding and economic development in Iran. Additionally, the U.S. would allow Iran to export oil and use related financial services. The soon-to-be-signed deal also calls for an end to fighting on all fronts, including Lebanon, where Israel has continued to attack Iranian-backed Hezbollah. The Federal Reserve will make a decision about interest rates later today. It's the first policy meeting with new Federal Reserve Chairman Kevin Warsh at the helm after he replaced Jerome Powell. Warsh is scheduled to hold a press conference following word of the interest rate decision. Results are still pouring in after another day of primary elections. Georgia, Alabama, and Oklahoma all held elections yesterday for the U.S. House, Senate, and governor. President Trump's political clout was again on the ballot, including in Georgia's Senate race, which GOP Congressman Mike Collins is projected to win. Millions across the Midwest are in the path of a severe weather system today. Major cities across the region like Chicago, Kansas City, and St. Louis could all be hit. Cities across Kentucky, Indiana, and Ohio could also be impacted by these storms. Damaging winds and large hail are expected to be the main threats. Long track tornadoes are also possible. And Toy Story 5 is looking to secure the biggest opening of the year at the domestic box office, projected to make $145 to $150 million in its debut weekend. I'm Chris Caraggio, NBC News Radio.
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22: Hi, I'm Felicia Rolfe. Here are today's headlines from 12 News. A Missouri coroner's office identifies the 12 people killed in Sunday's crash involving a skydiving plane. And we now know four Kansans were among the victims. The NTSB says a preliminary report on that crash expected in about 30 days. Garden City Community College breaks ground on a new trade school facility. Once complete, it will provide students hands-on training for construction and technology skills while also filling workforce needs in Southwest Kansas. Kansas Tourism is out with all of the locations taking part in the Sunflower Summer Program this year. The program allows you to take your kids to more than 200 places across the state for a visit free of charge. The program runs from July 9th through August 2nd. And Wichita, Felicia Rolfe, 12 News.
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23: A wind advisory continues until noon today. Bright sunshine expected today with daytime highs approaching 96. Winds out of the west, 10 to 20 miles an hour. Clear skies again. Tonight, lows dip down to about 65. High temperatures reach up to 81. Tomorrow, sunshine mixed with clouds at times. I'm Staff Meteorologist Ray Miller. Currently, it's 86 degrees.
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0: Provided a chance to discuss the details of this historic agreement with many of our closest friends and allies, including the G7 nations and many presidents and prime ministers. As you saw, Prime Minister Modi was here. We had a long talk.
1: So there's that clip.
2: He sounds gassed.
1: He does.
3: Yeah.
1: A few people were commenting last night talking about he does look tired.
2: I would imagine. Jeez.
3: Dude, you're up until like 3 o'clock in the morning at that UFC thing.
1: I know.
3: Then you hop on a flight and you wind up in France. And then you're talking with all these allies and you're trying to get this Iran thing taken care of. Yeah. I hope he can nap on the way back home.
1: Oh, I was talking to some guys like 30 years younger going, there's no way I can keep that schedule.
2: No.
1: I'd look far worse than that.
4: All right, it's 11:28 here on 580 WIBW. I'm Greg Akagi with our final market update of the day before Royals baseball here at the bottom of the hour, Game 3 of their series against the Washington Nationals. And right now at Wall Street, the Dow currently up 208 points, 52,207.69. NASDAQ up 38 and three-quarter points, 26,415.07. Crude oil up 66 cents, $75.93 a barrel, and gold up $30.20 an ounce. No trade as far as the feedlots are concerned, still no bids or offers out on the table. A few offers, Texas, Oklahoma at 260 to 262. That's really about it. June cattle up 7 at 255.37. August down 57 at 248.62. August feeders down 120, 365.67. September down 127 at 364 even. July lean hogs are down 32 points, 94.47. And August is up 112 at 96.17. Over to a higher grain market today. Kansas City wheat, July up 16 and three quarters, 650 and a half. September up 17 at 658. In Chicago, July wheat up 17 and a quarter, 613 and a quarter, and September up 17 and a quarter at 621 and a half. July corn up 5 and a quarter, 419. December up 5 and a half, 448. July soybeans up 5 and a quarter, 1135 and a quarter. And November is
5: the good,
4: up 6.5.
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10: Today, the Royals hope to take a victory home with them as they wrap up their three-game road trip here in Washington. Good morning from the IBEW Local 124 broadcast booth at Nationals Park on a beautiful day in our nation's capital, mostly blue skies. It's going to get up into the upper 80s later this afternoon. Along with Jake Eisenberg and our producer-engineer Eric Guthrie, I'm Steve Stewart. Luinder Avila will be the Royals starting pitcher today. Zach Littell goes for the Nationals. Coming up, a visit with Michael Garcia, who left last night's game with left hand soreness. But next, Ryan talks to the Royals manager, Matt Quatrero, when the Bob Allen Ford pregame show continues on the Royals Baseball Network.
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1: Country's greatest hits, 106.9. 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It's happening June 27th at the Oakland Community Center, 801 Northeast Poplar Street. 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
3: Dads are hard to buy for. You know, Dad's closet is already full of shirts, and he doesn't need any more barbecue tools. Hey, folks, it's Cameron from Skinner's reminding you that Father's Day is this Sunday. How about picking out a special tree for him for his special day and then making it even better by planning it with him? 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

0: Country's greatest hits, 106.9, Colin Ray and Little Rock. Should you leave your porch lights on or off overnight? Well, here are some thoughts. Leaving your porch light on can make your home feel a little more welcoming, help illuminate walkways after dark, may also discourage unwanted visitors from approaching. They also say that while it does use electricity, the impact is not as dramatic as you may think, and modern LED lights are extremely energy efficient, cost much less to operate than the older bulbs. Now, on the other hand, outdoor lighting may affect wildlife. I guess they get confused. Is it daytime? Is it nighttime? So they suggest if you want security without the constant illumination, the modern sensor lights are a great middle ground. And you can go that route or maybe use programmable timers that can take the guesswork out of outdoor lighting. You can schedule your lights to turn on at dusk and switch off later in the evening or at sunrise, because sometimes people leave their lights on all night and then they forget, and then their lights are on all the time. On the way, Katie Chesney, she's got it all on 106.9.
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6: Ample sunshine expected this afternoon with daytime highs approaching 96. 65 tonight, clear skies. Partly cloudy tomorrow, high of 81. Warmer Friday and Saturday with highs in the upper 80s. Chance of thunderstorms Saturday. Looking further out, 87 Sunday, 81 Monday, and 83 on Tuesday. I'm Staff Meteorologist Jennifer Wojcicki.
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0: 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Tim McGraw, Faith Hill, It's Your Love. Snickers recently unveiled dipped cheesecake bites. Ooh, that's right up my aisle. The bites are 3 inches by 3 inches. The filling is cheesecake with chopped peanuts. The bites are dipped in milk chocolate. And M&M's has launched a new banana nut bread flavor. The classic peanut M&M is wrapped in banana bread flavored milk chocolate. It recently arrived at Kroger stores nationwide for a limited time. I'm not as crazy about that one as I am the Snickers. On the way, Winona, Steve Holy, and Roseanne Cash on 106.9.
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It's a way of life, playing country's greatest hits. 106.9, Roseanne Cash, My Baby Thinks He's a Train. 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

0: time zone am I on? What country am I in?
1: It doesn't matter. It's 5 o'clock somewhere.
0: It's always on 5 in Margaritaville, come to think of it.
1: Yeah, I heard that.
0: You've been there, haven't you?
1: Yes, sir.
0: I've seen your boat there.
1: I've been to Margaritaville a few times.
0: All right. Well, that's good.
1: Stumble my way back.
0: Okay. Well, we just want to make sure you can keep it between the navigational beacons.
1: Between the buoys. I got it.
0: All right. Well, it's 5 o'clock. Let's go somewhere.
1: I'm ready. Crank it up.
0: Let's get out of here.
1: I'm gone.

Tell a friend about us. Country's greatest hits, 106.9. Ronnie Millsap with Stranger in My House. To Toby Keith and Who's That Man?

0: Country's greatest hits, 106.9, Toby Keith and Who's That Man? Car maintenance mistakes that cost drivers the most. Ignoring dashboard warning lights. They're designed to let you know when something needs attention, but some drivers ignore them and keep on driving for weeks. I always pay attention to the low tire pressure. Speaking of which, skipping tire pressure checks. Tires make a big difference in vehicle handling, braking performance, and fuel efficiency, but people tend to ignore them until there's a problem. Delaying scheduled maintenance. When the car is running smoothly, it's easy to put off oil changes, fluid checks, and brake service, but this kind of deferred maintenance is one of the top causes of mechanical problems. Waiting until a road trip to deal with issues. Yeah, drivers don't always think about maintenance until they're ready to get on the road, and then sometimes you don't have enough time to get those dealt with. Seeing maintenance as a cost instead of protection. Delaying service may save you in the short term, but it does risk bigger repair bills down the road. On the way, Trace Atkins. I left something turned on at home on 106.9.
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1: 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Here's your updated forecast from the Certified Transmission Weather Center.
2: Ample sunshine expected this afternoon, with daytime highs approaching 96. 65 tonight, clear skies. Partly cloudy tomorrow, high of 81. Warmer Friday and Saturday, with highs in the upper 80s. Chance of thunderstorms Saturday. Looking further out, 87 Sunday, 81 Monday, and 83 on Tuesday. I'm Staff Meteorologist Jennifer Wojcicki.
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Dierks Bentley, Going a Little Sideways. Diamond Rio, Meet in the Middle.

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0: Country's greatest hits, 106.9 Clint Black, A Better Man, a band that has a retro sound and an artist who defines retro. That's what fans will be getting as Midland and Clint Black hit the road together for a limited number of shows. It's an 8-city trek that kicks off October 8th in Charlotte, North Carolina, with stops in Indianapolis, Louisville, and more before a final show in Glen Allen, Virginia, October 24th. Pre-sales are already out there. You can go to Clint's website for complete ticket and tour information. That'd be a great show. On the way, Tim McGraw, I Like It, I Love It, on 106.9.
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4: 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Here's your updated forecast from the Certified Transmission Weather Center.
5: Ample sunshine expected this afternoon with daytime highs approaching 96. 65 tonight, clear skies. Partly cloudy tomorrow, high of 81. Warmer Friday and Saturday with highs in the upper 80s. Chance of thunderstorms Saturday. Looking further out, 87 Sunday, 81 Monday, and 83 on Tuesday. I'm Staff Meteorologist Jennifer Wojcicki.
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passenger seat, knowing that he couldn't have the toy till his nuggets were gone. A green traffic light turned straight to red. I hit my brakes and mumbled under my breath. His fries went a-flying and his orange drink covered his lap.

Best music of all time from the artists that made it cool. Dan Seals, Marie Osmond, Meet Me in Montana, to Alan Jackson.

0: Country's Greatest Hits, 106.9 with Shania. I'm out of here. Some good news and some bad news about McDonald's. The good news is they're bringing back their hot apple pie dessert. They're doing it to celebrate America's 250th birthday. That'll be available starting on Monday, the 22nd. The bad news is some McDonald's customers say that they're being charged 30 cents when they ask for extra sauce on their burgers. Franchises say the charge was quietly rolled out in April to cut waste and rising cost. On the way, Garth, Waylon, and Tracy Lawrence on 106.9.
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It's your kind of country, country's greatest hits, 106.9, Garth and Colin Baton Rouge to Waylon. Are you sure Hank done it this way?

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0: advisory today until noon, but man, somebody turned up the heat. We're at 95 right now. Try and stay hydrated. Bill Vassar, just another day in paradise.
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0: Country 106.9 and Travis Red Ears, a quarter call someone who cares. Well, on this day back in the year 1988, Garth signed with Capitol Records. His eponymous first album was released back in 1989. It peaked at number 2 on the country albums chart, and Garth went on to break records for both concert attendance and sales throughout the 1990s. And if you ask me, I think he's still breaking concert attendance records to this day. And the only guy I can think of that is right up there with him as far as breaking attendance records is George Strait. So that's a pretty good feat right there. On Garth's debut album, you had Not Counting You, If Tomorrow Never Comes. Some great tunes right there. You also had The Dance and Much Too Young to Feel This Damn Old. So great first album there by Garth. And like I said, he went on to have a really successful career and still has a successful career to this day. It was also in 1992 that Billy Ray Cyrus was number 1 on the country charts with his breakthrough hit, Achy Breaky Heart. It was written by Don Von Tress. And it was originally titled Don't Tell My Heart, recorded by the Marcy Brothers in 91. Its name was later changed to Achy Breaky Heart here in the U.S. It became a big crossover hit on both pop and country radio, and it peaked at number 4 on the Billboard Hot 100 and atop the Hot Country Singles and Tracks chart. It also became the first country single to be certified platinum since Kenny and Dolly's tune Islands in the Stream in 1983. And you know, I think we all know Billy Ray Cyrus was one of the first people, well, in country music anyway, to rock the mullet. And he's, well, to this day, I don't know. Do you think he popularized the mullet there? I know he was one of the first to do it here, but he does not have a mullet anymore. And these days, he's dating actress Elizabeth Hurley. So, yep, he's come a long way. We'll get to your weather forecast and Kenny Chesney on the way next on Country 106.9.
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4: 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Here's your updated forecast from the Certified Transmission Weather Center.
5: Ample sunshine expected this afternoon with daytime highs approaching 96. Lows level off around 65. Tonight, clear skies. Sunshine mixed with clouds at times. Tomorrow, daytime highs approaching 81. A mix of clouds and sun, Friday, with daytime highs approaching 86. 87, chance of thunderstorms, Saturday. I'm Staff Meteorologist Jennifer Wojcicki.
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Not that there are a ton of randos out there striking out 15. You get what I mean. But I want to know. I want to hear from you. What's the most memorable individual performance you've ever seen in person at a sporting event? Because maybe if you were at Kansas City Stadium last night, I'm gonna say it like that. I'm gonna cover my mouth and say Kansas City Stadium every time I refer to where they're playing the World Cup games in Kansas City, because of course we know the real name of the stadium, but FIFA is insisting we call it Kansas City Stadium. So I'm going to make it sound like it's being dubbed in every single time. So you guys know what I mean when I say Kansas City Stadium. But if you were at Kansas City Stadium last night, chances are that was maybe the greatest individual performance you've ever seen, or one of the most memorable. It's going to live a long time in your memory. But I want to know. I'm curious. 785-272-9429. I'll share my story a little bit later on. We'll get Spencer's, too. And I want to hear yours. 785-272-9429 and the live chat on our YouTube channel, 580 Sports Talk. What is the most memorable individual performance you've ever seen in person in sports? I don't think anybody leaving Nationals Park today is going to list John Rave as their answer to that question. But John Rave, if you were watching the TV broadcast, I know they mentioned it. I don't know if they got to this tidbit on the radio. But since 1974, there have been two Kansas City Royals to hit a triple, a home run, and have an outfield assist in the same game. John Rave threw, who was it? Was it? God, I can't remember now. Was it C.J. Abrams? I don't remember. Whoever, somebody trying to stretch a single into a double. Maybe Dylan Cruz. Dylan Cruz. Throughout Dylan Cruz trying to stretch a single into a double there in the sixth inning. And so he had an outfield assist in the game to go along with a home run and a triple. And the two Royals to accomplish that feat in a game since 1974 are John Rave and Bo Jackson. So pretty good company for Rave to be in just his second game back from the minor leagues after he was promoted just a few days ago following the injury to Vinny Pasquantino. Obviously, he was a big part of the story of the Royals' 6-2 win today. So was Carter Jensen, who went 4-for-4 at the plate, including a leadoff home run. He's now up to 9 home runs, joining a big pack at the top of the Royals' team leaderboard when it comes to home runs hit. Got his OPS up over 700. Good day for Carter. Hopefully he's turning a corner. I know he had a really rough end of May, start of June, but he's been better the last week and change, and hopefully that continues for the young catcher. But I think the story today for the Royals was Lewinder Avila, because the last time we saw Lewinder Avila on the mound, hopefully you tuned in the first inning, because if you didn't, you didn't see him, because that was, of course, the nightmare outing he had against the Astros, where he was charged with 8 of the 9 Houston runs in the first inning. In that game, the Royals ended up losing 10-8. Avila didn't make it out of the first inning. I think he only recorded one out, walked 3 of the last 5 batters he faced in that outing. And it was really disappointing in the context of the two previous starts for Avila had been not half bad. 5 innings of 1-run ball in each of his previous 2 outings that were restricted by pitch limits. Well, less encumbered by pitch limits than he has been probably to this point, Lewinder Avila went out and threw 5 2/3 innings, a career high, and only allowed 1 run. And it would not have been a run if Matt Strom had been able to do his job. Though let's all give Matt Strom a standing O, nice little clap, for not allowing a home run today. Good job, Matt. Gold star for you. Now it's not each of your last 4 outings. It's just 4 of your last 5 and 6 of your last 9 where you've gotten taken deep. But, hey, kept it in the park today. Gave up 2 runs, but he kept it in the park today. Lewinder Avila, back to the story of the day. 5 2/3 innings, 5 strikeouts, only 1 walk, and the walk was issued to the last batter he faced. That's by far the best that we've seen Lewinder Avila in extended action on a big league mound, and it's even more impressive when you consider that Washington has, however improbable this would have sounded to you if I told you it would be the case back in March, one of the best offenses in Major League Baseball, one of the highest scoring teams in the league. And Avila, coming off of a nightmare outing, went out, not only pitched well, but he attacked hitters. He got ahead. He was relatively

0: pitch efficient, 91 or 92 pitches, I think, in 5 2/3. You'd like to see that number come down a little bit, but lot fewer three ball counts, lot fewer walks, much better showing from Lewinder Avila. And it shows a lot, I think, about his mental toughness, shows a lot about his ability to make adjustments, about the coaching staff's ability to help him make adjustments. One of the most important questions the Royals have to answer from today through the end of September, is Lewinder Avila a starting pitcher? I suspect not. I suspect he's probably a reliever. But more outings like today could certainly change my mind because he was effective without overthrowing. A side note, I really like watching Avila pitch. He's got beautiful mechanics. Like, he really, really has beautiful mechanics. I really enjoy just the act of watching him pitch. Very, very pleasant to watch. You get that deep drop and drive. He really gets loaded on his back leg and drops. For you old-timers who remember watching Tom Seaver pitch, there's a little bit of Seaver in his mechanics. That drop and drive. Anyway, that's me being a bit of a baseball nerd. I know you guys know that I can get that way sometimes. But I enjoyed watching Avila pitch today, not just because his mechanics to me are aesthetically pleasing, but because he was throwing strikes. He was getting ahead of hitters. He was attacking hitters. He wasn't walking guys. The walks have been a big problem for him today. Again, only walked one guy, and it was the last batter he faced of the day. Probably fatiguing a little bit. Two-out walk to Meade in the sixth, and that was his day. But that was a big step in the right direction for Lewinder Avila. And more outings like that, again, are going to give him more chances. He's going to have a lot of chances. You know, there's no timetable right now for Cole Reagans and Chris Bubich. And to the extent that there is a timetable for Bubich, it's a double timetable. Him getting back on the mound and the Royals finding a trade partner to trade the soon-to-be free agent if he's able to get healthy before the deadline. So going to be a lot of chances for Lewinder Avila to fail. And that's all you can ask for a young pitcher with the kind of arm that he's got. Give him the chance to fail as a starting pitcher, because if he doesn't, you have a great piece of baseball currency. You have a starting pitcher with a live arm under team control. So Avila's start, obviously, the best thing that happened for the Royals, not just today, but really over the course of the three-game series, which the Royals dropped a pair to the surprising Nationals. We'll take a break, come back, get some of your reactions. 785-272-9429 is the number. You can also hit me up in the live chat on our YouTube channel, 580 Sports Talk. Remember, question of the day today. What's the best individual sports performance you've ever seen in person? I want to hear your story, because somebody's story is, I saw the greatest soccer player of all time score a hat trick at Kansas City Stadium last night. We'll talk about that when we come back. We got Ryan Gilbert of GoPowerCat.com in the 4 o'clock hour. We'll talk some more Royals, get into Chiefs countdown to kickoff. We got one guy to go. What is wrong with you? A great show for you today. We're with you until 6 here on 580 Sports Talk. Purple
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0: 3:40 on 580 Sports Talk. We're just getting revved up. Glad you're with us here on the program today. My name is Dan Lucero. Spencer Dupuy will be along in the 4 o'clock hour. Brendan Rosinski out today. His farewell show coming tomorrow, our final show with Brendan as part of our team here at 580 WIBW and the MSC Radio Group. I'm not prepared for it any more than you folks are. Trust me on that. But we'll get through it. We'll get through it together tomorrow. Last night, they packed the house in Kansas City. I know there was a lot of hand-wringing going into the World Cup, and understandably so. There were hotels that were worried about their bookings. There were ticket brokers worried about their ticket sales. There was some nationwide consternation about empty seats and empty hotel rooms, and are people going to come to this World Cup? People going to be at these games? I was fairly confident in the end that if nowhere else was going to show out for the World Cup, Kansas City was going to fill Kansas City Stadium for the World Cup. Because, like, the fact that it's in Kansas City at all is a minor miracle, right? Look at the other host cities. Look at the other cities hosting this thing. Kansas City being in that group is remarkable. Remarkable. And it's a testament to, obviously, the work of the committee. It's a testament to Kansas City's status in the United States soccer community. A lot of factors go into it. But the fact that there was a World Cup game in Kansas City, Missouri, is a minor miracle. And felt like, at the end of the day, people were going to show up and make FIFA and the United States, you know, World Cup Organizing Committee feel like, okay, we made a good choice putting a game here in Kansas City. And they did. They filled that joint. That joint was jumping last night, and boy, was it jumping when Lionel Messi scored a hat trick. He turns 39 in a week, and he's still doing that on the greatest stage that soccer has to offer, his sport has to offer, maybe global sport, international sport has to offer. Nobody's played in more World Cups than Messi. That's his sixth World Cup appearance. Nobody's ever played in that many. And now that he's won one, because, man, just like any other sport, right? If you're the GOAT, where's your championship? You know, you can win all the stuff at the club level, and that's great, but he was winning all his club stuff over there in Spain as a member of Barcelona. Argentina, for a long time, was like, okay, Leo, what have you done for us? What have you done for the Albiceleste? Well, they won the last World Cup. That looked like a man free of the burden of feeling like I must prove myself by performing on this stage. He's proved it. And last night, he was incandescent. Like, Messi's the name you know if you don't know soccer, but if you did not watch soccer, if you were unfamiliar with the sport, whether for just wanting to be ignorant about the sport, which is certainly your choice, it's a choice I made for a lot of years, so, like, I understand where that attitude about soccer comes from. I also think, like, you give it a chance, you might like it, because that's sort of where I came out on the end. But if you are a person with no prior knowledge of soccer, it would take you all of 30 seconds watching a soccer match where Messi is on the field to go, oh, that guy's the best. That's the test, right? You turn on a game, how quickly can you identify, even if you don't know anything about the teams, and you might not know much about the sport, can you identify the person who's best at it? Messi makes no mistake about it. That's the beauty of his abilities, that they are immediately self-evident. Like, oh, yeah, that guy moving around in tight concentric circles, like the ball's attached to his foot and kicking it seemingly wherever he wants to put it, putting it on a dime every single time. Oh, yeah, that guy's the best. And he's been the best for like 20 years. Sorry, not sorry to all the Cristiano Ronaldo stands out there. He was a total statue for his Portugal team earlier today, who drew with the Congo, which should not happen. But to the extent that there's been a Messi versus Ronaldo debate, that's a very stupid debate. Watch those guys now. And it's not even close. Messi's the GOAT. And for the majority of people not connected to Argentina or Algeria by accident of birth or heritage. If you were at
1: Kansas City Stadium
0: last night, you were there to see him. That stadium was full for one man. And when you go, you probably, like me, have bought a ticket to see a player before, right? How many times you got to go way back in the day for this, because this is not something that really exists anymore in the way that it used to. But, you know, you open the paper, you see the probable starters for a day of baseball. Man, there's Roger Clemens is on the mound. Randy Johnson, Pedro Martinez, just give an example of guys when I was a kid, right? Like, those guys are pitching, I got to go see him. I want to go see when the Dodgers are in town. I got to go see Ohtani. The Angels are in town. I got to go see Mike Trout. Yankees are in town. I want to see Aaron Judge, because those guys are larger-than-life figures, all-time greats. And you've probably done that if you're anything like me. Intentionally said, all right, I am buying a ticket today to see this guy. And, you know, sometimes you're rewarded. Sometimes you buy a ticket to, say, an NBA game, and the player you're there to see, maybe it was Kobe Bryant the night he dropped 81 in Los Angeles. Or maybe you bought a ticket to see a baseball game. I've seen a lot of cool stuff. I saw Barry Bonds homer. I saw Roger Clemens pitch. I saw Randy Johnson pitch, to name a couple of Hall of Famers. John Smoltz, I saw him in person, another Hall of Famer. I've been fortunate. I grew up in a major sports city, not half an hour from downtown Denver, where all those teams played. I've seen a long, long list of Hall of Famers across the big three, really basketball and baseball mostly. But you buy that ticket and you hope, hey, man, I might see this all-time talent do something. You bought that ticket last night thinking, I'm going to see Messi. Wouldn't it be cool to see him score a goal? Wouldn't it be amazing to see the greatest soccer player to ever live do the thing that he has done better than any other soccer player in history? Wouldn't it be cool to see that? And then for Lionel Messi to go, yay, I gotcha, three times. How about three of them things? Will that be good? Will you take that? How often in our viewing of sports, in our consumption of sports, any sport, any level, does the reality exceed the hope and the hype? To have Lionel Messi on the grandest stage in global sport in Kansas City, and to have him on that field where you've watched Patrick Mahomes do his thing, where you have thrilled to championship teams and championship game victories for the Kansas City Chiefs, for a performance that rates with anything that anybody has ever done in the history of that stadium over the course of a single game. That's what Lionel Messi did. He lit that stadium up, and he made it his own for a night. And if you paid the big bucks, because I know those tickets weren't cheap, if you paid the big bucks to go see it, you feel like you got a deal. You feel like you stole something to get to see that. Now, I know. I'm not talking to an audience of 100% soccer fans right now. I know there are people listening to this right now who are like, yeah, even if you want to concede it's very cool to have the World Cup stage in our virtual backyard, that there's an honest-to-goodness international soccer team training at Rock Chalk Park. Like, even if you are inclined to believe that is a cool thing, that does not necessarily mean you are inclined to all of a sudden be Mr. Soccer. And I understand that. And I'm not trying to change your mind on soccer. I'm proof your mind can be changed if you're willing to allow for that possibility. But I'm not going to force your hand here. It's your thing or it's not your thing. But for those for whom it is not your thing, I think you would be surprised if you really gave it, like, the honest chance. Because I was. I'm living proof. But we've all had a time where we wanted to see the greats in person. And you want to come away with that ticket purchase with a story. You want to come away from that experience feeling like you got your money's worth. And man, did you get your money's worth and then some if you were at Kansas City Stadium last night. What a performance. What a player. Were you there last night? Well, I definitely want to hear from you if you were there. 785-272-9429 is a text line number. You can also interact in the live chat on our YouTube channel, 580 Sports Talk. Also, question of the day today. I want to hear what's the best individual performance you've ever seen in person. Doesn't have to be necessarily a Hall of Fame player that you saw in person or an all-time great player that you saw. I want to hear about the best performance. I want to hear about the best game. If you were there when Buddy Biancalana hit three home runs, that counts. I don't think he hit three career home runs. But you get the point. I'm looking for the greatest individual performance you've ever seen. 785-272-9429 or on the live chat on YouTube, 580 Sports Talk. We're going to take a timeout, come back, and wrap up this hour. I'll tell you my quick story, which is my answer to that question. That's coming up next on 580 Sports Talk.
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0: Wrapping up this truncated first hour of 580 Sports Talk. We'll be with you until 6 tonight on the program. We'll take your answers throughout on the text line, 785-272-9429, and in the live chat on YouTube, 580 Sports Talk. What's the best individual performance you've ever witnessed in person?

0: a sporting event. Texter from the 913 says, got to see Carlton Fisk and Fred Lynn play for the Red Sox against the Royals at the first Royals game he ever went to. Hall of Famer there, Carlton Fisk, and then a player. I bet if I told you in 1978 Fred Lynn wasn't going to be a Hall of Famer, you never would have believed it. He was on track for sure. Another one from the 785, saw Warren Moon throw for over 500 yards versus Kansas City at Arrowhead in the freezing cold, and the Chiefs secondary was awesome at that time. That's one you can remember for sure. Paul in the YouTube chat says the 13 seconds game, Mahomes against Buffalo in the divisional round in 2021. Your answer could just as easily be Josh Allen against the Chiefs in that game. They were both unbelievable. Like, that's certainly one for all time. Britt shouts out a high school memory here in the YouTube chat, seeing the great Jackie Stiles, pride of Claflin, winning four races in the same day her junior year in high school at the state track meet. The 400, the 800, the 16, and the 32. Boy, that is incredible. That's an awesome story. Thank you for that one. Appreciate those, and looking for more answers to the question of the day, 785-272-9429. And the live chat, 580 Sports Talk. I'll give you my answer real quick. Buddy and I went to a Rockies-Cubs game at Coors Field in 2003. And Sammy Sosa's not a Hall of Famer, but if you were there from like 1998 to 2003, roughly, there weren't many better shows in sports than Sammy Sosa. Now, we know a little more now than we do. We may have suspected, but we know more now than we knew then. But at the time, Sammy Sosa was dinger smasher extraordinaire, him and Barry Bonds. But I saw Sosa that day against a terrible Rockies team, terrible pitching staff, which almost goes without saying. It's the Rockies, right? But Sosa homered his first time up. Long home run, as I remember it, out to left field, out to the pavilion. Second time up, longer home run to about left center field. Third time up, longer home run. One of the longest I've ever seen in person. I think it had to be like 470, 480, out to just about straight center field. And everybody in the stadium giving Sammy Sosa a standing ovation as he rounded the bases. Three home runs, each longer than the one before it, from one of the great home run hitters of all time. I've never forgotten that. Also, speaking of guys you were convinced were going to be Hall of Famers at one point, Mark Pryor pitched that game for the Cubs, and my buddy and I snuck down behind home plate for his last inning of work because it was like 15-2 in the sixth inning. It was a blowout. But got to see Pryor pitch that day, and remember that. But, man, Sammy, slamming Sammy, that was unbelievable. Three home runs and three at-bats, each longer than the one before it. That's my answer. But I'd love to hear yours. Again, 785-272-9429. We'll take a break. In the 4 o'clock hour, whose fault is this rancid Royals bullpen? And the Wildcat wrap-up with Ryan Gilbert.
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2: NBC News Radio, I'm Chris Caraccio. U.S. officials are releasing the full text of the framework agreement with Iran. The memorandum of understanding includes the reopening of the Strait of Hormuz, an easing of financial restrictions against Iran, and expectations moving forward regarding discussions of the country's nuclear program. The document is set to be signed formally Friday, which will then create a 60-day window to reach the final terms of a peace deal. Wall Street is closing with stocks lower. It comes after the Federal Reserve left interest rates unchanged for the fourth straight time. The decision marks the first with new Fed Chair Kevin Warsh at the helm after he replaced Jerome Powell. At the closing bell, the Dow Jones lost 507 points. The S&P 500 fell 91 points and the NASDAQ dropped 354 points. Tropical Storm Arthur is lashing the Gulf Coast as it moves ashore. The system is packing 45-mile-per-hour winds as it moves towards the Texas-Louisiana border. The National Hurricane Center of Miami predicts that the primary threat is not wind, but life-threatening flash flooding. 5 to 10 inches of torrential rain will deluge the Gulf Coast. The Gilgo Beach serial killer is headed to prison for the rest of his life. Scott Pringle has more from the sentencing today.
3: A number of victim family members blasted Rex Huerman, calling him a coward who preyed on innocent women and a monster, and one wishes he suffers. District Attorney Ray Tierney impressed with the victim impact statements.
4: You know, that's not what they do for a living. They spoke from the heart.
3: Lily is the daughter of one of the victims, Megan Waterman.
5: It's a day that I've been thinking of my whole life. She can finally lay down, rest in peace, and he can't hurt anybody else.
3: Huerman confessed to 8 murders dating back to the 1990s. The judge called him despicable before giving him the max, life without parole.
2: And the World Cup's first match today had Portugal settling for a 1-1 draw against Congo in Houston. England is now beginning its campaign against Croatia in Arlington. Later in Toronto, Ghana will face off against Panama. Later tonight, Uzbekistan will take on Colombia in Mexico City. I'm Chris Caraccio, NBC News Radio.
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14: I'm Marina Flores with 13 News. Authorities have arrested a man after a woman was killed in a yesterday evening boating accident on Perry Lake. Jefferson County authorities say the crash was reported around 6 p.m. Jefferson County Sheriff Timothy Bacon said the crash involved two water vessels colliding. 22-year-old Hannah Haflin of Olathe was killed, and 20-year-old Carter Page was arrested by Kansas Wildlife and Parks officials in connection with vehicular homicide. He was released from jail just after midnight after posting a $5,000 bail. And at least 11 skydivers and one pilot were killed in a plane crash in Butler, Missouri. Officials say it happened just after takeoff. The victims have not been identified. The NTSB is still investigating this incident. Skydive Kansas says the plane did belong to them.
13: This Kansas Information Network update is brought to you by Eaton Roofing and Exteriors.
15: Out here in the middle of all these acres, it can feel like you're the only person on earth. And sometimes that's how it feels when you're going through tough times. Stress builds up. You have trouble sleeping. Maybe your mind is racing and you just don't feel like yourself. 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We get help. 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
1: Here's your updated WIBW forecast from the Certified Transmission Weather Center.
9: Bright sunshine this afternoon with daytime highs approaching 96. Winds out of the northwest 10 to 15 miles an hour. 65 tonight. Tomorrow, high temperatures reach up to 81. A mix of clouds and sun Friday with daytime highs approaching 86. 87, chance of thunderstorms Saturday. I'm staff meteorologist Ray Miller. Currently 94.
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0: Let's get it. Hour number two of 580 Sports Talk. Our first full hour of the day here on this Wednesday. Happy hump day, one and all. Thanks for being with us on the Sports Voice of Kansas, 580 WIBW FM 104.9. 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Dan Lucero, Spencer Dupuy with you until 6 o'clock. Royals baseball already in the books. A getaway day game in our nation's capital. Royals able to salvage one out of three with the Nationals. A 6-2 win this afternoon thanks to four, count them, four solo home runs. The old saw in baseball, of course, is that solo home runs don't beat you. But when you give up four, you can, in fact, get beaten by solo home runs. And Zach Littell, the national starter today, found that one out the hard way. By and large, though, still a good series for Spencer's beloved Nationals. I will permit you now, Spencer, on my count, you will have 15 seconds to crow about your suddenly frisky Washington Nationals taking two out of three from the Royals and hanging tough in the National League wildcard race. Your 15 seconds begins now.
1: I just hope the GM doesn't trade everybody, including C.J. Abrams, at the deadline. That's all I hope.
0: That's not doing any crowing. That's kind of sad, man. That sounds like a fan beaten down by a half decade of losing is what that sounds like.
1: That's exactly what it is, man. Like, look, they get good and you trade C.J. Abrams. Maybe he brings back more prospects. The problem is the darn learners won't spend money, so it doesn't matter. That's why they have pitching like Zach Littell and Maiko Mikolas or whatever his name is.
0: Miles Mikolas.
1: Yes, who does the same thing that Zach Littell does.
0: Yeah, I understand that.
1: Like, those two guys, the rest are young.
0: But, like, this is the whole thing, right? Like, with a team like the Nationals, you try and acquire young talent so you can be really good while they're cheap. And right now, James Wood and C.J. Abrams are cheap and really good. And so, yeah, you got a chance to be a little frisky and hang around. And also, apparently, over the last 3 days, I learned this and did not know this about your Nationals. If you had filled all of us in, that would have been great if you had known and had this foreknowledge. But apparently, Nassim Nunez is the best player in baseball.
1: Yeah. He also
0: reached base 9 out of 10 times in the series, had two triples and a stolen base last night. At least National League has stolen bases.
1: He also talked to Bobby Witt Jr. on the base pass, and they had a chuckle, and he was asked about it, and he said it's because he calls Bobby Witt Jr. Booby Witt Jr.
0: Huh.
1: Sounds like a child.
0: Yes. Well, he looks like one, too. He's very slight of build.
1: That's true.
0: But very fast. Very fast. And over the last three games, not just like with his legs, but also the bat and the glove. He made several slick plays the second day. He did. For 3 days, he was the best player in baseball. And help the Nationals take two out of

0: 3 from the Royals. Speaking of the Royals, they lost last night because their bullpen coughed it up. Stop me if you've heard that one before this year. But it's not been a very good year for the Royals relief corps. Who are we pointing the finger at for that one? The answer may be largely unsatisfying, but there is an answer. We'll break down a little bit just why that has been so harmful to the Royals' chances this season. Also coming up this hour, we got another round of What Is Wrong With You? And the Wildcat Wrap-Up, sponsored by Tallgrass Windows and Doors this week, filling in for our friend Tim Fitzgerald. Ryan Gilbert from GoPowerCat.com. He is the managing editor of the place, and his beat is basketball. So we'll talk a little hoops. I know it's still summertime, but Ryan's done some great work over at GoPowerCat.com. You can read all of it if you're a VIP subscriber, but some of it is not behind the paywall, and lots of really good scouting reports and explainers about all the new guys for K-State basketball. So if you've been reading along with Ryan Gilbert, you are going to be up on your Wildcats on the hardwood coming up when November rolls around. But we'll get Ryan's perspective on that. Ryan Gilbert, GoPowerCat.com, joining us at the bottom of this hour. Your text line is open, 785-272-9429 is that number. That is 785-272-9429. You can also, again, interact with us on our YouTube live chat, 580 Sports Talk, the name of the channel. If you're watching on YouTube, again, having some issues with cameras and graphics, we're making it work as we can, but once again, it's the disembodied voice of Spencer Dupuis on the other side.
1: Okay, nobody wants to see it
0: anyway. The camera today, so heard but not seen, which is, you know, that's how it usually is for people who aren't watching the video stream. That's how they're used to interacting with us, hearing us but not seeing us. But anyway, we still appreciate those of you who are rocking with us through those difficulties and hanging out in the live chat. Had some more answers to our question of the day that I want to get to real quick, and I'm really curious to hear your answers to this. In light of what Lionel Messi did in Kansas City last night, scoring those three goals, that hat trick in Argentina's 3-0 victory over Algeria, I want to hear what the greatest individual sports performance you've ever witnessed in person was. Very curious as to your answer to that question. A text from the 913 said, after 20-some years of watching KU football, it was watching Todd Reesing putting 77 points on Nebraska. I remember when that happened. I was in college. And, you know, I grew up in Colorado, so Nebraska always represented the big bad wolf of college football. And I can tell you exactly, there were 2 days where that ended. One was the day Colorado beat them 62-36, 2001. Never forget it. Shout out to Bobby Purify and Chris Brown. Number two was the day that I looked and saw that Kansas had scored 77 points in an American football game against Nebraska. And that's not to be disrespectful to Kansas, who, I mean, Kansas football is Kansas football. But for them to do that to Nebraska, that was Nebraska football's mystique died twice in my eyes. And once was against Colorado at Folsom Field, and the second time was when Todd Reesing put 77, put the double sevens on Nebraska. Curious as to your answers again, 785-272-9429. You can drop your answers in the chat, WI580 Sports Talk on YouTube. Spencer, do you have an answer to that? What's the best individual performance you've seen in person at a sporting event? It can be any level, pro, college, high school.
1: Man, I'm trying to think. I mean, I've seen a hat trick, an Ovechkin hat trick.
0: There you go. That's not entirely dissimilar to a Lionel Messi hat trick.
1: I mean, like, it's literally the greatest goal scorer of all time now.
0: Yeah, I'm surprised.
1: Scoring three goals.
0: You had that in the back of your mind. I'm surprised you had to think hard. I was trying to think of, like,
1: I used to go to a ton of Nats games.
0: Sure.
1: And, like, you know, when they were really good, any day could be a Strasburg, a Scherzer,
0: sure.
1: Jordan Zimmerman.
0: Yes.
1: I almost went to the Jordan Zimmerman no-hitter.
0: Oh, really? Shout out to Division III.
1: Yeah, but I didn't end up getting tickets for that game.
0: I'm trying to think. The closest I've ever seen to a no-hitter. I'm trying to think who took a no-hitter into the game the deepest. Probably, I think it might have been Sean Chacon at the Rockies home opener in 2003. I went to a bunch of games in 2003, my junior year of high school.
1: I think I saw a Bryce Harper two-homer game.
0: Okay. My answer, I saw a Sammy Sosa three-homer game at Coors Field. That was pretty awesome. Trying to think of who else. I've seen two cycles in person, but nobody you'd know. Giants outfielder Fred Lewis and Colorado Springs Sky Sox outfielder, the impeccably monikered Chew Freeman. Loved Chew Freeman. So fast. As a baseball player, well, he was fast.
1: I went to way more Capitals.
0: Like, think of if Gerard Dyson had been built like a linebacker, and that was Chew Freeman.
1: Wow.
0: Except a lesser hitter. Like, Gerard Dyson was a good player. So I've been to more baseball games than any other sports. So baseball is where they come, like, real naturally to me.
1: I think I saw I went to, like, one Wizards game, mm-hmm. and the I can't even remember. It was so long ago.
0: I saw Tracy McGrady score 51 on the Nuggets. That was
1: somebody had
0: cool.
1: a triple-dub on the team that the Wizards were playing. I can't remember who it is for the life of me. But somebody had a triple-double, and I'm like, they're not every game.
0: Yeah, I've seen a Nikola Jokic triple-double in person. Not like a spectacular, like, you know, 50-20-10 like he had one.
1: Yeah.
0: But, I've seen a double-double from Jokic, a triple-double from Jokic in person, which is cool. I'm trying to think college football because I've covered a lot of college football games, and most of them have been, more memorable for a team performance than for an individual performance. I saw Mahomes at Texas Tech play at K-State, and I remember thinking, yeah, that guy's all right. So that's why I'm not an NFL scout. That's why I'm doing this and not scouting for an NFL team. Because I left that and I think, yeah, that guy's pretty good. He nice. He all right. They lost. They lost that game. Mahomes had a Hail Mary chance in the last play of the game. He got blasted by Sharmichael Moore, I believe was how you pronounce that gentleman's name. But I remember the last play. from the 785. I was at Fenway when Big Poppy charged the mound against the Orioles July 2011. It was electric. from the 785, I saw Nolan Ryan strike out Bo Jackson four times in one game. That's awesome. Now, Bo struck out a lot. There are probably a lot of pitchers who got him three or four times, but there's only one Nolan Ryan. Also, from the 785, baseball-wise, John Mayberry hitting for the cycle. Never thought I'd see that big man get a triple. Yeah, he probably didn't have too many of them in his career. Now I got to go look. How many triples John Mayberry have? Not his son. Not John Mayberry Jr. John Mayberry finished his career with 19 triples, which is more than I would have guessed. But in fairness, he did play the prime years of his career at Royal Stadium back when they were on the carpet. And the ball would just bounce around, and you could hit triples. A lot of faster guys hit a lot more triples than that. 19 was like, that was a season's worth of work for like Willie Wilson or somebody. Career high of 3 when he was a young man of just 23 years old in 1972. Here's a good one from the 785. Saw Kevin Seitzer go 6-for-6 with 2 homers and 7 RBI against the Red Sox in his rookie year in 1987. That's what I'm talking about. Man, Kevin Seitzer. Let's remember some guys. Seitzer was a hitter, man. And a 2-homer game for Seitzer. I don't remember him being a big power guy in his career. I wonder what his career high in home runs was. 15 as a rookie. There you go.
1: There you go.
0: 74 home runs in 12 big league seasons. Like, yeah, not a power guy at all. Never got better. Seitzer as a rookie, that was kind of where it peaked. That was his best season by far. And nice year the year after that. Had a good year late in his career with Milwaukee, a couple of good years there. Career 295 hitter, good ball player. Great memory. Thanks for sharing all of these. We'll take some more. We'll take them throughout the show as you remember them. Best individual performance you ever witnessed in sports at a game that you were at in person. 785-272-9429 or, again, the live chat, 580 Sports Talk. I wanted to get to this real quick. The Royals lost last night. They won today, 6-2. The Royals bullpen worked the final 3 1/3
1: I got one. I was trying to remember who when it was. Jason Tatum scored 51 against the Wizards.
0: Ah.
1: And I was in attendance.
0: Oh, nice. Game. Yeah, you remember when somebody gets 50 ball.
1: Yeah.
0: That's a big deal.
1: I couldn't remember.
0: That's pretty cool.
1: Yeah. We just went to it on a random, with my old buddies at my last job. It was a random game we just decided to go to. So.
0: No, that was me when I went with like 14 of my high school buddies. We caravanned down to the Pepsi Center and saw them beat the Magic. But, yeah, T-Mac had 51. So I remember that very vividly. Anyhow, the Royals, back to the Royals. Bullpen worked 3 1/3 innings today. Things went mostly fine. Matt Strom tried to light it on fire, but John Rave bailed him out a little bit, threw out Dylan Cruz, trying to stretch a single to the double, put a halt to the sixth inning. Lucas Erceg, 1-2-3, seventh. John Schreiber, minimal drama in the eighth. And Alec Lang, a scoreless ninth. That will improve the following numbers, which are the Royals' ranks in Major League Baseball among bullpens. So this is work as a relief pitcher. Among the 30 teams in Major League Baseball, the Royals came into today with the least valuable bullpen in baseball. -1.8 F4 coming into today. A bullpen ERA of 4.87, 27th in baseball. Strikeouts per nine, 20th out of all bullpens at 8.4. Walks per nine, 28th out of 30. That's not what you want. 4.8 walks per nine. And home runs per nine for the Royals bullpen entering today, 1.49. Just shy of a homer and a half per nine innings. That is dead last in baseball. And those are killers. If you're a reliever and you're giving up a home run, chances are you're giving up a home run in a big spot. The Royals this year, the Royals relievers, have allowed home runs on 14.5% of their fly balls. 14.5% of fly balls off of Royals pitchers have turned into home runs. League average is about 9.5, give or take. It fluctuates. And, of course, you know, more fly balls turn into home runs depending on, you know, what hand you bat with, where are you playing, what time of year is it. So it fluctuates, but that's worse in baseball, too. 14.6% of fly balls off of Royals relievers have turned into home runs. So those rankings in those departments, not great. But the last 2 years, the Royals had wound up with serviceable, you would call them average, bullpens on the aggregate. 2024, bullpen stunk for 4 months, and then they added Lucas Erceg and Chris Bubich, and all of a sudden they were one of the best over the last couple of months of the season. But just about bang average over the last 2 years. They were 14th in WAR last year, 17th in WAR the year before. They were 7th in bullpen ERA last year, thanks in large part to being 4th in the league in walks and 11th in home runs per nine. In 2024, they had the 20th best bullpen ERA in baseball. They walked their walk rate was 18th. Their home run rate was 5th. So they've been pretty good at avoiding home runs over the last 2 years. Walks have kind of fluctuated. Strikeouts, though. This was the sticking point when we came into this season, something we talked about as we were previewing this season for the Royals. This Royals bullpen needs to miss more bats. The two previous years, Royals relievers had ranked 28th and 29th in strikeouts per nine. Did this Royals bullpen maybe swing too far in the direction of chasing strikeouts? That's certainly a possibility when you look at how this bullpen was constructed. Chasing the swing and miss maybe has come at the expense of worse control. Again, Royals bullpen last year, 4th in baseball in walks per nine. This year, 28th. Is that the reason the bullpen has been so stinky? Look at the individuals who have been a part of this bullpen. Lucas Erceg has been lousy. Matt Strom has been lousy. Nick Mears was lousy. Carlos Estevez was never healthy. We're not really sure that Nick Mears has ever been healthy. Yeah. Matt Strom went on the injured list. Were the Royals necessarily wrong to go into this season building their bullpen around the thought that those four guys, because those were the four coming into this season, Estevez, Erceg, Strom, and Mears, they had been good in 2025. They had been very good in 2024 and in previous seasons. Were the Royals wrong to believe that they could continue to be good?
1: I don't think so.
0: That's a complicated answer because the answer is kind of a little bit of column A, a little bit of column B.
1: Yeah, I mean, because for the most part, though, you can't you can't expect it to go down. Like, these guys are just swinging into their careers.
0: There were
1: like
0: definitely
1: 28,
0: 29. That's true. There were definitely some negative trends, though, for some of these guys. Urseg's strikeouts had plummeted. Mears' strikeouts had plummeted. Estevez's strikeouts
1: and
0: had gone down, and his fly ball rate had gone up, and his velocity had gone down last year. But if you're evaluating a relief pitcher, you can't just go off of one 50-inning sample. You got to do your best with a bigger sample than that to try and evaluate, okay, is this a guy that we can trust? Is this a guy that we can lean on? And each of those four guys had bodies of work that suggested they were reliable relievers who could get outs at the end of games. Should the Royals have devoted more off-season resources to the bullpen? They didn't really devote a lot of off-season resources to anything. They didn't spend a lot of money this off-season. They traded for Nick Mears, who's part of the They got Isaac Collins in the same trade, and Angel Zerpa went to Milwaukee. Talk about a trade that's made nobody happy. Mears has been hurt. Collins has been bad. Zerpa got Tommy John a month ago. They obviously traded for Matt Strom. Jonathan Bolin hasn't been very good in Philadelphia. In fact, I'm not even sure he's on the big league roster right now, but obviously Strom's been lousy. And they took a flyer on Alex Lang, a one-year deal, and he's been, like, all right. He's saved some games. They didn't lay out any big money. But I don't mind that because I don't like laying out big money on relief pitchers unless you're a big market team, when that becomes a luxury that you can afford. One of the best examples of a team that spent a whole bunch of money on relief pitchers in one offseason as a mid-market team, I know this one chapter and verse because it involved a former Royal and it involved my favorite team. One offseason, going into 2018, the Colorado Rockies spent over $100 million on three guys as relief pitchers. Jake McGee, Brian Shaw, and Wade Davis. Shaw was never good. McGee had one good year out of the three. Wade Davis had one good year out of the three. They made the playoffs in 2018, despite the fact that all of those guys were worse than they had been the year before and in years previous. And then when they got even worse, all of a sudden you're paying 30-odd million a year for three guys you can't pitch in high-leverage situations. One another example, more common examples, the big money relievers this offseason were Edwin Diaz and Devin Williams. I'm not sure paying one of those guys would have solved everything in the Royals' bullpen, and those guys had their problems this year. Diaz was terrible and then got hurt. So I'm not knocking the Royals for not going out and spending big bucks on the bullpen. They bet on guys with a track record and looked the other way with some discouraging trends when it came to swing and miss for Estevez and Urseg and Mears, and hoped that those trends might reverse to prior career norms, and they did not. One last finger we could point here. So bullpen managed appropriately. I don't think we could say that management of a bullpen is Matt Quatrero's strength, but not putting guys in the best situations can't fully account for just how bad this Royals bullpen has been. So the unsatisfying answer to this question, at the end of it, is that there isn't one answer. Bullpens are hard to predict. The only way to solve the problem is throw arms at the problem and see which ones stick. Think about some of the guys over the last 2 years, previous two seasons, that have been reliable relief arms for the Kansas City Royals. In 2024, Sam Long.
1: Yeah.
0: Journeyman. Picked him up off the scrap heap. One of their most reliable arms all season. Not a star, not a guy you turn to in the ninth, but somebody, you saw him on the mound, he delivered, he got results. Last year, Taylor Clark. Taylor Clark's having another decent season, at least ERA-wise, for the Diamondbacks this year. Might have been nice for the Royals to have kept Taylor Clark around. But again, he was a guy, scrap heap, free talent find, hadn't even pitched in the major leagues in 2024. And he was one of their better guys last season. It's really hard to predict performance. But it is also true that the Royals ignored some worrying trends from last year, hoped that they would reverse, and instead those trends have only entrenched. And what has ended up happening as a result is that the back end of the Royals bullpen has been a mess. There's been no structure to it. It is generally not managed appropriately. You can point that at J.J. Piccolo. You can point that at Matt Quatrero. They should have maybe been prepared for regression from their bullpen. But should they have been prepared for it to be this severe, that might be a little bit too much to put on those guys. But if you're the manager or you're the general manager and you're not prepared for everything, then you need to do your job. Yeah. We'll take a time out here at 580 Sports Talk. We'll come back with a round of What Is Wrong With You, then Ryan Gilbert from GoPowerCat.com.
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10: What the hell?
11: What is wrong with you? Time on 580 Sports Talk. Two new stories today competing, trying to take down our current weekly champion. Blame it on my friend Jack. Guy's going to jail for 9 years because he drank an entire 1.75 liter bottle of Jack Daniels, a handle in the parlance. And got so drunk, started shooting firearms off indoors. When the cops came, they brought a helicopter with them, and he shot at the police helicopter. Thankfully, nobody hurt, but he's going to jail for 9 years. Because turns out they frown upon it when you try to shoot down a police helicopter.
12: I'm curious,
11: whether or not you're drunk.
12: I'm curious of what his BAC was.
11: So, let's see.
12: Because if you had a whole handle bottle, man, of straight Jack Daniels whiskey, which is what, roughly like 30-something percent alcohol?
11: What is it? What is the alcohol by volume of Jack Daniels? I'm going to Google that first. 40%.
12: Okay, yes.
11: Okay, 40%. So you had 1.75 liters of, I'm a BAC, a calculator.net. It's a BAC calculator. We don't know what this gentleman weighed. Let's say he's about an average American male. Let's put him at 200 pounds. Let's say he did it over the course of, we'll give him 4 hours. We'll be generous. We'll give him 4 hours. Actually, if it's 4 hours and he's only 200, he's 200 pounds, he's legal, man. He could drive.
12: Drinking a whole bottle of Jack Daniels?
11: Yeah, man. That's what it says here. Let's try again here. Wow, yeah, he could drive if it was 4 hours. This has time since first drink. Let's say he did it in two. All right, yeah, I'm throwing out calculator.net. That was bad math. There's no way.
12: Yeah, I feel like you're drinking a whole handle at 40%. That'd be 40% of your body, right?
11: Wait. Maybe I'm misunderstanding. Let me try that again real fast. So 200 pounds, 4 hours. No, I'm sorry. Not 0.066. 0.66.
12: You're dead. How's that guy alive?
11: Like, I'll even give him 6 hours. I'll be generous and more. Give him 6 hours. He drank one handle of Jack. Yeah, 0.63.
12: How did that guy not have to get his stomach pumped?
11: 8 hours. 9 hours. Let's say it was the whole day. Let's say he started drinking at noon. He drank the whole thing in a day. 0.54. He's half booze.
12: How is this guy not having to get his stomach pumped?
11: Holy moly. Anyway, yeah, shout out to my inability to read percentages and calculator.net. We got two new stories today. A real simple one for my first one. We go to Miami-Dade County, where the sheriff's office is investigating an accidental shooting reported early Tuesday morning in a home at the Redlands. Shooting was reported just before 2:30 a.m. The man accidentally shot himself while handling his gun. A man told Local 10 News in Spanish, "We've always heard noises coming from that house. I heard screaming, but I figured it was normal for them and didn't think something was actually happening in the house." The boy who cried, "I shot myself." The man had to be airlifted and is in critical condition. His identity has not been released.

0: What is your story today?
1: We're going to Maricopa, Arizona. Jasmine Melvin, 34, was driving to her Maricopa home last Tuesday when a state trooper clocked her going 108 miles per hour on Route 347, which the speed limit is 65 miles per hour. Upon being pulled over, Melvin explained that she was rushing home to watch that night's installment of Love Island USA, which, if you don't know what that is, it's a reality dating competition, and it's on Peacock, and Olivia watches it. I don't know about your wife.
0: No, we've never watched an episode.
1: All right. Well, basically, it's just there, and it's an hour long, and you don't even have to tune in when it's on, because it's on Peacock. You can start
0: right. Yeah, DVR? Anybody ever heard of that?
1: Yes. Melvin's vehicle was impounded and went to car jail for 20 days, according to the Arizona Department of Public Safety. Since the devotion to Love Island is not a legitimate excuse for going 43 over the limit, she was arrested for reckless driving and exceeding the posted speed limit by more than 20 miles per hour. She was booked in the Pinell County Jail, where she was released on June 10th with a $500 bond. According to an online court docket, she appeared in justice court, and she waived her right to counsel and entered a plea.
0: I can't think of anything I would want to watch live on television badly enough that I would go that fast.
1: The thing is, like, you can literally start it whenever.
0: Yeah.
1: You just maybe don't go on your social media or mute your group chats.
0: That is the joy of the DVR
1: and
0: or streaming services. Yes. Just stream it for later. Hit record.
1: You don't even have to hit record. You literally just go on and click start from beginning.
0: Yeah, I like that one today. I think that gets my nod. Yeah. Did she think the police was going to, like, let her off?
1: Yeah.
0: Did she think that the police officer is going to be like, oh, I understand. I'm a super fan, too.
1: Also, she is a Naval Academy graduate who served as a decade as an officer in the Navy Civil Engineer Corps.
0: Wow.
1: So you would think you would have a little bit more smarts than that, somebody that was in the Army or Navy.
0: You would think, but I'm sure our Army and Marine friends might have some jokes to make about that. Anyway, that wins today, but I don't think it beats the guy who got lethally drunk and shot at a police helicopter.
1: That's going to be a contender for the month.
0: That's our winner on What Is Wrong With You. We'll come back. 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
5: 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Casey Alexander's first 2026-27 roster, his first as the head coach at K-State. In the process of watching film, reviewing numbers, putting together some of these articles, this series that you've been doing, is there a Kansas State incoming player that you've maybe gotten to be a little bit higher on in the course of your review and your study on one of Casey Alexander's new cats?
6: Yeah, there definitely has been. I'm glad you asked. You know, Montana Wheeler, I've really started to fall in love with the upside, the potential, right, that he can provide in Manhattan. And you look at this roster in its entirety, there is a lot of unproven players, some unchecked boxes, just as a collective, as a whole. You're looking at a lot of guys that are going to have to make some strides, some jumps to play in the Big 12. And, you know, Montana Wheeler is no different just in that regard. But when you look at his situation, what he had to deal with at Bradley, you know, he was stuck behind a really, really good player in Jaquan Johnson, who's now transferred to Iowa State. And I think that's all the endorsement that you need there. Being stuck behind somebody that goes to one of the best programs in all of college basketball, well, I don't think you were ever able to showcase, you know, what you were truly capable of as a point guard. I think he's got a high ceiling in Manhattan. Now, he has to make that jump. He has to prove that he can be that player. But you look at, I don't know, JT Rock, for example, from New Mexico, you know, some other guys that didn't do a whole lot. They have to make a jump, but you look at their surrounding pieces, there wasn't necessarily a whole lot that should have been holding them back. Whereas Wheeler, you take out a superstar, and he could have been that playmaker for his team last year, but I'm excited to see what he can do in a new role, embracing kind of a new strategy in Manhattan.
5: Is Wheeler the clear-cut starter at point guard for you? Would you be surprised, let me put it another way, if he's not the starting one for Casey Alexander come November?
6: Well, you know, it's interesting. Casey Alexander's offense, right, his system, you know, the point guard obviously is going to be important no matter what in basketball, period. But, you know, kind of a lot of maybe similar to what we saw with Jerome Tang and his maybe free-flowingness in the offense, right? Everybody on the court is going to have to go out and make plays. And so, you know, Jaden Shute, Brendan Recksteiner, you know, these guys probably are not true point guards, but they definitely have more wisdom, more experience, played in the ACC before for both of those guys. You know, Jalen Alexander will come in as a true freshman. I'm sure he's going to give everybody a run for their money in terms of those starting minutes. And so being the primarily ball handler, I'm not sure. You know, Montana Wheeler is still just going to be a true sophomore, so he is young. But, you know, I'd be surprised if he's not getting, you know, 20, 25 minutes a game at least. But I'd love to say he can be, a starter at the point guard spot, but that's probably just more of my opinion rather than what I've heard.
5: Ryan Gilbert, managing editor at GoPowerCat.com, is our guest. This is the Wildcat Wrap-Up presented by Tallgrass Windows and Doors here on 580 Sports Talk. 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Best case scenarios for all of the players on the K-State men's basketball roster entering 2026-27. If you're not a VIP subscriber, well, change that, and then you can go read all of Gil's stuff. In the course of completing these best case scenario outlooks, if I'm sitting here today and I tell you, Ryan, I'm from the future, And Kansas State had a first-team all-Big 12 performer in the 2026-27 season, which they put 10 guys on the team now. That's not, you know, 16 teams in the league, so it's not that far-fetched. But if I told you Kansas State had a first-team all-Big 12 performer in 2026-2027, as you sit here today, who would you assume that was if I told you that was the case?
6: I would probably have to go with Jaden Shute, just because he's, I wouldn't even say proven, but he's just, he's played at this level of competition before. So, you know, his bread's going to get buttered from beyond the arc. Jaden Shute is going to be that three-point sniper for Kansas State. So if you see a player like that go out and hit 45% of his three balls, let's just say, and he does, you know, take a lot of them and he's efficient, right? Well, then it's maybe not so hard to write that story. Now, the problem here for Kansas State or Jaden Shute or anybody that wants to be on this list is you've got to win, unless you're LeBron James out there, you've got to win, I wouldn't say be above 500, but if Kansas State's just not a good team, no matter how good or bad the best player is, you're not going to be on the all-conference team. So Kansas State, you know, is going to have to win games for this to happen, but, you know, Jerome Tang, when he did take over, you know, that was way back when, so to speak, when it was just five players on the all-conference team. He had two out of the five, Marquise Noel and Keontae Johnson. I would be very, very surprised if there's one, but, you know, two is just impossible. So this team, you know, right now is very balanced for Kansas State. It truly is, and I think that's a strength of what Casey Alexander has put together on this roster. But what you don't have is that star firepower. So that can be a good thing or a bad way, depending on how you look at it. But in terms of the accolades come March, I don't think K-State's going to have anything representing the Big 12. But anything can happen.
5: The flip side, and not to be overly negative with the phrasing of this question, but as you have gotten familiar with these players on next year's roster, is there a player where you are kind of in prove-it mode a little bit as far as thinking, I'm going to need to see what the fit is. I'm going to need to see it perform against major conference competition because I'm not convinced that there's a fit. I'm not convinced that this is a guy who's going to be able to produce maybe as hoped based upon their previous bona fides or what they've been brought in to do. Who would be the one player for you that most enters with maybe a little bit of something to prove?
6: I would love to give you just one, but, you know, kind of throw out Montana Wheeler, you know, Des Lindsay from Oregon, right? I think he's a very good defender, athletic and quick, got length, but as an offensive player, I still need to see a lot more if he wants to be a meaningful player in the Big 12. Probably the same thing could be said for Isaiah Abraham, was at UConn, went to Georgetown, now he's in Manhattan. I think a lot of him as a defender, I think he was highly touted as an offensive player coming out of high school. You just haven't seen that yet in a college jersey. So he's got a lot to prove on both ends, you know, on offense, right? He's done it on defense. I'd love to see it on the other end of the floor. I mean, you know, Matt Gill-Hool didn't do anything at LSU because he redshirted. You know, that's just kind of a mystery box there with what you're going to get. But Pape, you know, from Xavier, again, didn't do a whole lot statistically. JT Rock played, 13 minutes a game at New Mexico. You've got to prove it to me that you can do it in the Big 12, because when he was in the Big 12 prior, JT Rock at Iowa State, he redshirted and then played only a couple games as a Cyclone. And so, you know, Andre Kostic, probably the last one there. Like, you can blame Jerome Tang and the previous coaching staff all you want, but the fact of the matter is that Kostic was not a reliable, I guess, consistent Big 12 player. Now, with better coaching, he can be, without a doubt, but there's a lot of unchecked boxes, a lot of question marks with just so many players on this team. But you know what, Casey Alexander, I can say that, and it might sound negative, which, you know, maybe that's what you were going for or not, but glass half full, right, to tie it all together once again, Casey Alexander has made a living identifying that talent when not everybody else was looking at it. At Belmont, when you don't have hardly any money in NIL to spend, that is how you have to make your living, and to Casey Alexander's credit, he's been able to find those diamonds in the rough. So while the tape and the resume and the stats for a handful of these guys at the previous stops aren't glamorous, you know what? Glass half full, you know, Casey Alexander can find those guys. But you know, it's a fair point to bring up the glass half empty. Like, a lot of these players have not done anything or hardly anything at the Power Conference level.
0: 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And Ryan, the Big 12 announced the conference opponent matrix for this year at Bramlage Coliseum. What do you make of who's going to come in and play K-State this year?
6: Well, you know, first things first, there will be no return trip for Jerome Tang and Baylor. I'm sure everybody was on the edge of their seat for that one. But
5: probably for the best.
6: There's a chance. Yeah, they probably, maybe next year, once the dust has settled a little bit, might be a little friendlier atmosphere. But there's a chance they play out in Vegas and the players there, depending on the first round of how that goes. But K-State and Baylor, you know, could play. I'd be remiss if I didn't mention, you know, Kansas State. The new schedule just does not make any sense. You have three double opponents, right? And it was, what, Arizona State and Cincinnati. Am I correct in
5: yes,
6: that?
5: Yes.
6: I mean, Kansas makes all the sense in the world. Great. But Iowa State, Oklahoma State, Colorado, some of those Big Eight rivalries, you know, it doesn't make any sense to me. But, yeah, I mean, you know, the way you, no matter what, how you cut it, the Big 12 is going to be tough. But I'd like to see more regional rivalries renewed, but that's just me.
0: How's the non-conference slate coming along? Do you know, are there any big ones that you know of that are going to happen this year?
6: Yeah, most of those are pretty much, I guess, public, or I don't know if public's the right word, but knowledge, right? I mean, they've got that Players' Era tournament, like I said. They'll play at Seton Hall in early December, I believe, and then they got that date locked in against Kansas City, against Wichita State and Kansas City, which I think should be great for everybody involved. Kansas State, Wichita State, any fan of either school, Kansas City, like, sounds like a win-win to me. And then they played Creighton. Obviously, they played last year. This will be the return game in Manhattan. And so you could throw all the other games out the window and just look at the Players' Era tournament. Like, that in and of itself gives you not an easy non-conference. And then add in a couple, you know, major programs. There's a good blend. You know, we talked with some of the coaches a couple weeks back, you know, Wes Long, chief of staff, just about kind of that scheduling and stuff. It's a fine line. You want to give yourself a good strength of schedule, give your team some good competition, find out what it can about itself. But on the flip side, you want to win games and, you know, not give your team those bye games. But you've got to have wins on Selection Sunday if you want to be included.
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6: Always, thank you, and I hope I did as good as Fitz could ever do on this show.
5: Hey, you crushed it, my friend. Thanks again for your time.
6: Yep.
5: That is Ryan Gilbert. 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
5: 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Some more answers to our question of the day. We'd love you to weigh in, 785-272-9429, or in the YouTube chat, 580 Sports Talk. What's the best individual performance you've ever witnessed in person in sports? Mark B. in the live chat on YouTube says, Skia Jones, 62 points against Fresno State at Bramlage Coliseum in the 1994 NIT. I've seen the video from that. I didn't watch the game live, but I've seen the video highlights. And for that one day, he was the greatest shooter alive. Like, he really was. Like, the greatest shooters you've ever seen. Steph Curry all the time, and Skia Jones against Fresno State. Like, it was unbelievable. Mark B. shares the anecdote. He said he was in the zone. The bucket looked like a swimming pool. He knew he couldn't miss. The Jayhawker submits the Kansas Jayhawks as a team for beating Kentucky 150-95 back in 1989. Those were the just recently sanctioned Kentucky Wildcats. I think they were also the just recently sanctioned Kansas Jayhawks, if we're being fair. Or maybe about to be sanctioned. I'm not sure the timeline on that. I might have the timeline off. But, yeah, that's an all-time Allen Fieldhouse memory for sure. From the text line, from the 620, Darren Sproles running wild against undefeated Oklahoma at Arrowhead. That's a cool story. From the 615, I saw Freddie Patek hit two home runs against the Twins. He had five all season, and he hit two in one game. Love that story. Also from the 785, saw George Brett hit an inside-the-park home run late in his career against the Chicago White Sox. Inside-the-park home runs are cool.
0: They are.
5: Especially when it's a player like late-career George Brett. George was never a burner, let's be real. But, like, late stage, I'm playing first base, DHing George Brett. Now, that would be electrifying. I wonder what would have to happen for Salvador Perez to hit an inside-the-park home run. Like, one bad carom in the right fielder falling down, he might be able to do it.
0: And getting hurt, too.
5: Falling down and not being able to get up.
0: Yeah.
5: Crucial. Like, stumble into that wall, jam your knee real bad. Boy, that would be electric. I'm kind of pulling for that. Coming up at the 5 o'clock hour, we got headlines. We got our countdown to Chiefs kickoff continuing. And we got a round of one got to go. So stay with us for the final hour of 580 Sports Talk.
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9: This is the voice of Kansas, WIBW Topeka. NBC News Radio, I'm Scott Carr. The full text of the framework agreement with Iran is being released by U.S. officials. The memo of understanding includes the reopening of the Strait of Hormuz and easing of financial restrictions against Iran and expectations moving forward regarding discussions of Iran's nuclear program. The document set to be signed formally Friday, which will then create a 60-day window, which President Trump's indicated is not a hard deadline to reach the final terms of a peace deal. The new Federal Reserve Chairman Kevin Warsh said today he's focused on getting monetary policy right after the Fed's announcement that it's leaving interest rates unchanged. Warsh said the U.S. economy is expanding.
18: Economic activity is expanding at a solid pace, despite elevated uncertainty that owes in part to the conflict in the Middle East. This week's FOMC meeting exemplified the very best of the Fed's traditions: rigorous debate, open-mindedness, commitment to mission.
9: Warsh says unlike his predecessor, Jerome Powell, he won't be giving long-term rate and economic projections, but rather give what he calls medium projections, which he says points toward positive U.S. growth. Tropical storm Arthur is moving ashore in the Gulf Coast. Arthur's packing 45-mile-an-hour winds currently, moving toward the Texas-Louisiana border. The National Hurricane Center is predicting the primary threat won't be wind, but life-threatening flash flooding. The female actor, best known for voicing Lilo in Lilo and Stitch, is dead at the age of 35.
19: That's the ugly duckling. See? He's sad because he's all alone and nobody wants him. But on this page, his family hears him crying, and they find him.
9: TMZ's reporting Davy Chase died Tuesday from meningitis and a blood infection, and that she had been admitted to a hospital in L.A. earlier this month due to malnutrition. Scott Carr, NBC News Radio.
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24: I'm Christy Tedesco. Here are the headlines from 12 News. We're learning more about the plane crash that killed 11 skydivers and a pilot near Kansas City on Sunday. Four of the victims were from Kansas: Blake Thacker, Dustin McKinney, Marcus Miller, and William Fisher. Salina police are investigating an early morning crash that sent a 66-year-old e-bike rider to the hospital. Investigators say the man was hit from behind by another vehicle. The incident is still under investigation. And the Kansas State Fair is offering a buy one, get one free ticket offer for one day only, June 23rd. 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Just go to the State Fair website on June 23rd. In Wichita, I'm Christy Tedesco, 12 News.
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9: Here's your updated WIBW forecast from the Certified Transmission Weather Center.
3: Bright sunshine this afternoon with daytime highs approaching 96. Winds out of the northwest 10 to 15 miles an hour. 65 tonight. Tomorrow, high temperatures reach up to 81. A mix of clouds and sun Friday with daytime highs approaching 86. 87, chance of thunderstorms Saturday. I'm staff meteorologist Ray Miller. Right now, 93.
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0: 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So many ways to consume the program. Consume you must. Not must, but we hope you feel like you must consume the program. But however you are consuming the program, thank you for consuming our program. Thank you for being here on 580 Sports Talk. We got one more hour to hang out today with you until 6 o'clock. Royals already played today, in case you missed it. They were winners in D.C., avoiding the ignominy of being swept by the Nationals. A 6-2 win today. I will say this, Spencer. I have a bone to pick about the Nationals uniforms today. They're wearing the home whites with Nationals in script, and it felt like they needed the jersey number on the front.
1: I'm very mad about all that.
0: It's not a straight across script. It's sort of like a elevated diagonal script, like kind of like Royals on the Royals jerseys. And I think it's small enough. There's room to put a number.
1: When they went to the Nike or whatever,
0: yes,
1: they done screwed up all the numbers on the front, and I hate it. Like, I have a, not here, back home, I have a Strasburg jersey, and it's the patriotic one. It's the, you know what I'm talking about, the navy blue with the flag and
0: the W. Yeah.
1: And it has a little 37 here. In
0: sure.
1: The front,
0: right.
1: You can't see it if you're watching on the...
0: We can't see you on the video today, no.
1: Yes, but I was like... They used to do that for all their jerseys, and then when it got to Nike, they decided to take it off.
0: Yeah, those jerseys just looked a little empty on the front. Looked like they needed a number on the front. They could have put a number 4 on Zach Littell's jersey for a number of solo home runs he gave up to the Royals. Carter Jensen started the day right with a solo dinger. John Rave, Lane Thomas, and Michael Massey also left the yard. Thomas and Massey going back-to-back in doing so. And that was sufficient. Royals would tack on a couple of extra runs in the sixth. Lewinder Avila strong, 5 2/3. His best start of the season, allowed just one run. Only walked one batter, which was a big step in the right direction for him. And struck out 5. So the Royals come back to Kansas City tomorrow night, opening a 3-game series with the Cardinals. Games Thursday and Friday night. And Sunday afternoon, the rare Saturday off day for the rare World Cup game across the parking lot.
1: Kansas City Stadium.
0: Kansas City Stadium.
1: The home of
0: the Kansas City Chiefs. Yes. They packed it out last night for Lionel Messi, and he did not disappoint. 3 goals, a hat trick. If you were there, I want to hear from you. 785-272-9429 on the text line or in the live chat on our YouTube, 580 Sports Talk. And even if you weren't there last night, the question of the day remains, what's the best individual sports performance you ever witnessed in person? We've gotten some really cool answers to the question, so I want to hear yours. 785-272-9429, 785-272-9429 on the text line or, again, in the YouTube chat. 580 Sports Talk.
1: Is our buddy Liam Keating of the Capital Journal / USA Today World Cup coverage, is he listening?
0: Because I don't know.
1: He was there last night.
0: Yeah, he was there. I had thought about trying to go through the credential process, but it was so arduous and seemed...
1: I could imagine.
0: Yeah, it seemed like it was specifically designed to, like...
1: Weed out people.
0: Weed out... how would you say it? Outlets like ours. Outlets that are not, like, soccer-specific or quote-unquote big publications or big TV stations. But, man, they expanded the media area. They had a lot of outdoor media last night.
1: I have a question.
0: Okay.
1: It's not going to get answered. But the Chiefs have a big media row.
0: Yes.
1: So big that
0: ample
1: on
0: press box, yes.
1: Any given day, any given game, even a Monday Night Football game, there are open spots.
0: Yeah.
1: At the game I was at, there was like 4 or 5 open chairs, and there was like 3 or 4 scouts at the end. Mm-hmm. So is there just that many international reporters coming?
0: Especially for Lionel.
1: But, like, who gets the inside versus who gets the outside? Like, is it Fox Sports and
0: I would assume,
1: and
0: yes, I would assume
1: ESPN.
0: It would be, like, if you sat and you thought about it, you'd probably be able to come up with all of the national, like, our United States national media who would have gotten a press box seat. And then, yes, the international media presence, I'm sure, is overwhelming. Like, I remember what it was like. Bummer of a day. Speaking of people who you buy the ticket to go see, we're kind of fortunate in media. We can just apply for the credential to go see it, right? Like, we can try and get in the building for the free, for work.
1: Like, I went and worked to the Lawrence Regional and Super Regional to go see KU baseball.
0: Yeah. We're fortunate to be able to see a lot of things without paying the freight. But it was young Shohei. Okay, this was rookie year Shohei Ohtani, 2018. They were in Kansas City in April, and Ohtani was scheduled to start on Sunday afternoon. He was going to pitch. And I got credentialed, and I got Brendan credentialed. The two of us went to Kauffman Stadium. And the media, it was overwhelming how much Japanese media was there. For just a regular season game. And I know it was his rookie year. I don't think the novelty has worn off with Shohei Ohtani. Certainly hasn't worn off for me watching him play. But I don't think the novelty's worn off for the Japanese media, the appetite for news about Ohtani, to cover Ohtani, and what have you. But it was incredible, the media presence for one regular season game for one Japanese player. Imagine it's the World Cup. And it's an entire nation. And Argentina, not small. I don't know if you know this. Not small. And the appetite for Lionel Messi content. And the appetite for Lionel Messi content on every other nation on earth. Like, if there was a need for overflow press, it was definitely last night.
1: Yeah. Just lucky that the game was late. Right? Because, man, that could you imagine? I don't know when Saturday's game is.
0: I don't either.
1: If it's an afternoon game or an evening game, but man, could you imagine that heat trying to, like, on your computer?
0: That's why they've got the drinks breaks, the pausa de hidratación, as they're known on the Telemundo broadcast, which I watch exclusively because, again, I don't have to listen to Alexi Lawless talk. Although, I might have my mind changed because I'm seeing these clips of the Fox studio, and it looks like Thierry Henry and Zlatan Ibrahimovic are going to strangle Alexi Lawless.
1: There is some words dropped on there over the weekend. I don't know if you...
0: I think I know what you're talking about. I'm going to err on the side of caution here.
1: That was crazy that went on Fox television.
0: Yes. One way to put it. It's a 7 o'clock kick Saturday at Kansas City Stadium between Ecuador and Curaçao. Curaçao is about the size of Kansas City, Kansas. Not a joke. Like, population is the same. Now, there's, like, the diaspora. They're part of the Kingdom of the Netherlands. Like, but I have a feeling there won't be as much overflow press. Maybe I should apply for maybe I'll apply for a credential tomorrow. See what happens. See if FIFA probably got to do, like, weeks of vetting. But maybe I should just throw my hat in and say, I'll go cover Ecuador, Curaçao. It's the World Cup, man.
1: Yeah.
0: Anyway, we'll have a World Cup roundup coming up here in just a little bit as we continue with our 580 Sports Talk headlines. We've got headlines. We've got a countdown to the Chiefs kickoff. We got a round of one gotta go mascot edition. Why is it the mascot edition? It's national mascot.
1: Yeah.
0: Edition. So I've got ample one gotta go. For us today. Looking forward to that. Again, your text, 785-272-9429, and on the live chat on YouTube, 580 Sports Talk. But let's get into those headlines, shall we? We begin with this. This is a neat deal coming up for All-Star Weekend in Major League Baseball. The MLBX All-Star 3-on-3. It is a modified home run derby where players earn points for home runs and defensive plays. It's a high-energy co-ed competition where players need to bash homers at the plate and rob them in the field. Each player gets a 2-minute at-bat with the opposing team set up in the outfield. You get a point for a home run. You get a point for a catch. There are bonus points for hitting targets. Team with the most points wins. With the All-Star game being in Philadelphia, former Phillies Ryan Howard, Shane Victorino, and Jimmy Rollins will all be participating. Major League Baseball, also sensing an opportunity, will be including players from the AUSL. That's the Athletes Unlimited Softball League, which is debuting its partnership with Major League Baseball this year. And, of course, making her debut rather recently in the AUSL, Topeka's own Nyjah Kennedy, a member of the Texas Volts. Well, it was announced today that Kennedy will be one of four AUSL players who will take part in the MLBX All-Star 3-on-3, along with her teammate Rachel Garcia, who helped lead UCLA to the 2019 Women's College World Series title, legendary Oklahoma slugger Tierry Jennings, and Alyssa Brito of the Carolina Blaze, who won three College World Series championships at Oklahoma. So, we'll get to see Nyjah Kennedy swing the bat, try and rob some dingers.
1: Yeah.
0: Not what we're accustomed to seeing Nyjah do, but, like, she can hit. They let her hit at Texas Tech here and there. And she can swing the bat.
1: I feel like she used to hit more when she was at Stanford.
0: I think so, too. I think you're right. I think she did bat more in her first couple of years in her college. I'm not looking at the stats, but I think anecdotally that feels right. But anyway, very cool opportunity for Nyjah to perform on the All-Star Week stage in Major League Baseball. That's our first headline today. Spencer, what you got?
1: Next headline for me, or first headline for me, Kansas State and Iowa State. They appealed their $500,000 fines from the Big 12 for opting out of bowl games last year. Kansas State obviously doing so with the coaching change and players hitting the portal and just the state of college football after coaches decide they're leaving and not knowing necessarily who the next coach was right away and then having the coach name, but obviously can't take over. The Big 12 has reduced both their fines by half. Each school is now going to pay $250,000 as a fine for missing or for opting out of their bowl games this past season.
0: I don't know what that appeal process is like, who adjudicates that appeal process, if that's Brett Yormark, if that's an independent moderator or a mediator there. I'd be interested to know.
1: Yeah,
0: conference members winning a judgment against the Big 12 as opposed to the Big 12 winning a judgment essentially against one of its members. Just interesting contrast to some of the other news of the week. But I do think that's fairly reasonable. I think that it's one thing to say, man, we're not feeling this. We don't want to play in a bowl. It's quite another to say, our coach isn't going to be around. A bunch of our players aren't going to be around. We're going to be a radically different football team next time we take the field. We're going to go ahead and call it good on the season, which is what Iowa State and Kansas State did. It's still in the interest of the conference that they play in those bowl games, that they accept those bids. So I understand there being some form of monetary punishment for that. But $500,000 felt a little stiff. So
1: yeah.
0: I'm not surprised that we backed off or that the Big 12 backed off there. Next headline for me, this was announced actually on Fox's broadcast of the World Cup early today. Fox's Big Noon Kickoff will go across the pond to London for the Union Jack Classic, which of course involves the Kansas Jayhawks. Fox will host Big Noon Kickoff on September 19th, 9 a.m. Central Time, 2 hours prior to the 11 a.m. Central Time kickoff between Kansas and Arizona State, the first college football game to be played at historic Wembley Stadium in London. KU also previously hosted Big Noon Kickoff. I think they're the home team. Are they the designated home team for this game? I am not 100%
1: on that. I can't remember.
0: But Kansas did host Big Noon Kickoff 3 years ago before they beat number 6 Oklahoma, the Jason Bean comeback game, October 28th, 2023. So that is another opportunity for some spotlight for the Jayhawks before the Union Jack Classic. We've got some day-old donuts from the NFL we can get to. How about, Spencer, you get us to one of those?
1: Yes. Did we talk about it?
0: No.
1: Yeah,
0: we didn't do headlines yesterday.
1: Rashee Rice.
0: These are day-old donuts.
1: Rashee Rice was released from Dallas County Jail yesterday after he served his 30-day jail sentence. And let's just say his knee looked good, according to video, because he didn't have his attorney with him, and he just bolted out. Once he got his release paper or whatever, he bolted, and he was receiving rehab from the hospital. They were transporting him to a hospital, and he was receiving rehab over the last 30 days, so he looked good.
0: According to reports, and I'm sure reports being fed to NFL insiders from interested parties, let's just say, Rice's rehab went well while he was in jail, as well as, I guess, one could assume that it could possibly go while you're in jail for 30 days. But yes, Rashee Rice is a free man, and now can focus on getting that knee even more right. And if he's able to do so, that should get him back on the field in time for training camp, which again starts at the end of July. It's a bit of an earlier start to training camp this year because the regular season starts later. First game is September 14th. So end of July, start of training camp, which means Rice has about a month and a half to get that knee straight if he's going to take part in the first workouts of training camp.
1: Jeremy Fowler was on NFL Live yesterday, and without him saying it, I believe the wording from what he got from his sources is that that Rashee Rice will come back up here and rehab at the facility over the next 30 days.
0: That would not be a surprise. Yeah. I would think they would want to, to oversee any of the rehab, I would think they would want to keep a closer eye on the rehab moving forward.
1: Getting him out of Texas.
0: Yes, getting him away from some bad influences, perhaps. Might be good. Might behoove him. Another headline from yesterday in the NFL that we didn't get to, kind of tangentially involves the Kansas City Chiefs. Cameron Jordan is not going to be a Kansas City Chief. We thought that was a real possibility throughout this offseason, but in the end, the veteran defensive end has decided to stay with the team where he has played each of his first 15 NFL seasons, signing a one-year deal with the New Orleans Saints during minicamp on Tuesday. He also released a video that seemed to heavily suggest that the 16th season of his NFL career will be his last. He played on an incentive-heavy deal last year and earned $2 million in bonuses for recording 10.5 sacks. Sources telling ESPN that this year's contract for Jordan will also be incentive-based. So the 36-year-old Jordan remains in New Orleans. Kansas City still has a need at the edge spot that they have yet to fill. So he's off the board. A.J. Epenesa's off the board. Do they call Emmanuel Ogba? He's a former Chief. It would fit.
1: What about Vaughn?
0: I don't know that you want to bring Vaughn Miller in after. Like, Vaughn Miller is one of those, I might get, if you're a GM or a coach, I might get a phone call that I don't want at an hour where I would rather not be awake on this guy. He fits in that category, and the Chiefs already have enough of those guys. I don't think Von Miller's a real fit. That, and I kind of think he's just cooked. Like, just physically, I don't know that he's helpful enough to be worth the squeeze, so to speak. Do another headline for us, Spencer.
1: Yes, the NFL, the NFLPA, and NBPA support the Protect College Sports Act.
0: Also, the MLB. Major League Baseball joined that as well today.
1: They've sent multiple statements to Congress supporting the Protect College Sports Act and lauding specific provisions it would include while also encouraging further negotiations during the legislative process. The NFL obviously voicing its support for the, quote, voluntary pooling of media rights under the Sports Broadcasting Act, which is something the SEC and Big Ten have opposed. Again, this is all just going through Congress as slow as it'll go through Congress as anything goes through Congress.
0: Right. 15 of the 20 Commerce Committee members need to vote in favor of the bill for it to advance to the floor of the Senate. I think it's interesting that the players' associations of the NFL and the NBA made a joint statement, which read in part, "The bill includes several important provisions designed to protect college athletes, including guaranteeing NIL rights and providing medical and health care benefits. We encourage continued meaningful stakeholder engagement and negotiations to further strengthen the bill as it moves through Congress to ensure college athletes are protected and empowered." So, the sports leagues that have the most skin in the game when it comes to using college sports as some kind of a minor league. NHL, not so much. Like, the NHL's got the Canadian junior system. Like, there's NCAA hockey, of course. But as a feeder system, it's just part of it instead of being the whole thing, and which it essentially is for the NBA and certainly for the NFL. So those leagues putting their weight behind the Protect College Sports Act. Continuing with our headlines, how about... I always lump all of these in here at the end. Quick College World Series note. North Carolina is into the championship series. They defeated West Virginia 12-7 earlier today. They have advanced unbeaten through the bracket, and they will play in this weekend's best of three championship series. Oklahoma's in the driver's seat on the other side of the bracket. They play Georgia tonight. If the Sooners win, they're on to the championship series. If Georgia wins, there'll be a winner-go-home game that takes place tomorrow. Also starting tomorrow, it's the U.S. Open, the third of golf's major championships. Begins tomorrow at the historically difficult Shinnecock Hills in New York. How frustrating can Shinnecock be? Do you remember the 2018 U.S. Open, last time this tournament was there? Phil Mickelson, who, he's been in the news. He's been in the news. He's kind of continued to disgrace himself. But
1: allegedly.
0: They kicked him out of his golf club. In the middle of the round, they told him, go home, and they took his picture off the wall. So I don't know that there's a lot of allegedly about what he's alleged to have done. Anyhow, that's in the news. Go Google Phil Mickelson if you want all that sordid detail. Anyway, back when Phil Mickelson still had a respectable name, 2018. U.S. Open, Shinnecock Hills. Phil got so mad at the green conditions that he hit a putt, and it was so bad that he walked over to where the ball was rolling and hit it while it was still rolling.
1: Wow.
0: Which you're not allowed to do. No. I don't know if you know this about golf. You're not allowed to do that.
1: Yeah.
0: That's something you do, like, if you're a 30 handicap and you're, like, drunk and petulant. And, well, Phil was the last of those things. And that's how much of a test Shinnecock Hills and their greens can be. So going to be a high winning score, I guess, relative to par that we see in all likelihood this weekend. How about the professional sports franchise at Topeka, Kansas, Gary Woodland? He tees off tomorrow at 12:36. He'll tee off on 10, famously U.S. Open big tournament, so you have shotgun starts the first 2 days. G-Dub will tee off on 10 with a pair of other former U.S. Open champions, Dustin Johnson, who won the event in 2016 at Oakmont, and Wyndham Clark, who won at the L.A. Country Club in 2023. Rory McIlroy's off early. He'll start on 10 at 6:52 a.m. He's playing with his Ryder Cup mates, Tommy Fleetwood and Ludvig Åberg. Scotty Scheffler, the betting line favorite, will tee off at 7:14. He'll start on 1. He'll start with Mason Howell, the U.S. amateur champion from last year, and last year's U.S. Open champ. Do you remember who won the U.S. Open last year? Made that really long putt?
1: I can't remember.
0: Shares a last name with a Baseball Hall of Famer, although not the same spelling. J.J. Spahn.
1: Oh, yes. I knew it was somebody.
0: It was out of nowhere. Yeah, nowhere. One of those that was a real out-of-nowhere win. But, yeah, that's who plays with Scotty tomorrow. So that is your look at the U.S. Open. And now we're going to wind down our 580 Sports Talk headlines with a look at what's going on in the footy. It's a World Cup roundup on the program.
2: Open wide for some soccer!
0: That's going to crack me up for the next.

0: three and a brace when you score two. I don't know where that terminology comes from. I just know that's the terminology. Yeah. So a brace for Kylian Mbappe as France defeated Senegal 3-1. Erling Haaland, the big Norwegian who looks like Thor, got the long hair and everything. He had a brace. He scored two of his team's three as Norway dispatched Iran 3-1. In the World Cup after dark game in Vancouver, Austria defeated Jordan 3-1. It was the first ever World Cup match for the nation of Jordan. Today, Portugal held to a draw by the Congo. The Democratic Republic of the Congo, who scored their first ever World Cup goal in the process of holding Cristiano Ronaldo and Portugal to a draw. If you have watched the YouTube stream at any point, 580 Sports Talk on YouTube, I have done as much moving around in the last 2 hours and change as Cristiano Ronaldo does on the field during a game. Like, it's really a disgrace. They're like, somebody posted a meme of, like, this is how Portugal's trying to get Ronaldo a goal. And it was a video from, like, a funeral in some foreign country where they had a casket set up in front of a soccer net. And this guy's friends kicked the soccer ball off the casket into a goal. And they all mobbed the casket. Like, probably a very, like, touching thing at a young man, a young soccer enthusiast funeral. They say that Ronaldo's basically a corpse at this point, is the line of comparison. So, and if you were ever on Team Ronaldo in the Ronaldo versus Messi debate, shame on you. You have terrible taste. Messi was always better. Anyway, there's a reason they call Ronaldo derisively Penaldo, because most of his goals come from penalties. Anyway, also, banger of a match just concluded, England with a 4-2 win over Croatia. A pair of second-half goals for England to see them to the victory. It's coming home, innit? It's coming home, lads. Terrible English accent. I apologize for subjecting you all to that. Later tonight, we got Ghana and Panama, and then the first ever World Cup game for the nation of Uzbekistan. They're the White Wolves. That's their nickname. That's sick. Uzbekistan plays Colombia in the late game tonight. That's your World Cup roundup. Those are your headlines. We'll take a timeout. We'll come back. We'll continue our countdown to Chiefs kickoff. It's the third time the charm for this big-bodied wide receiver to make the roster this year. We'll talk about it next on 580 Sports Talk.
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4: .535 on 580 Sports Talk. Dan and Spencer hanging out with you on this hump day. Hope you've enjoyed it. Hope you've enjoyed the program. It is 89 days until the Kansas City Chiefs kick off the 2026 NFL season with the last

0: game of week one, Monday night at Arrowhead Stadium against the Denver Broncos. And we continue our countdown to Chiefs kickoff, 89 days out, number 89 on the roster, wide receiver Jason Brownlee. Did you know that this was Jason Brownlee's third year on the Chiefs roster? Because I didn't. I had forgotten.
1: No, but yes. I vaguely remember he was a practice squad guy.
0: I remember him quite vividly from the first offensive snap of last year's preseason. You remember how last year's preseason started? Maybe it wasn't the first snap. Maybe it was the second. But it was the first possession of the preseason. I think the Chiefs recovered a fumble on either the kickoff or Arizona's first snap. And Mahomes threw a touchdown pass. And I'm listening to the game. I don't remember where I'm coming home from. But I was listening to Mitch calling the game. And I hear, of course, the famous, "Touchdown, Kansas City!" I can't do it justice, and I apologize for even trying. And then the next name I hear is Jason Brownlee. And I said, who in the you-know-what is that? I had no idea who Jason Brownlee was. And here he was, the first target, the first catch, the first touchdown. He's out there with the ones. Huh. Maybe this is a name we ought to know.
1: Was that against the Cardinals?
0: It was a red zone target.
1: It was a great throw.
0: Jump ball, back shoulder, perfectly placed for a big-bodied wide receiver. And as much as we have called out for the Chiefs, please get Patrick Mahomes a big guy to throw the ball to throw those back shoulders to. Jason Brownlee is the closest thing they've got in camp to somebody who is that with the closest thing to NFL experience. And that's why I don't think you can rule him out. I don't think he's, like, by any means a lock for the 53-man roster. Somebody's probably got to get hurt. But he's in line. I think he's got a more realistic shot to make the 53 than any other of the practice squad or the non-drafted Chiefs. Let's say that. Like, if you look at the wide receiver room right now, Rice, Worthy, Thornton, Royals, Allen, the Cyrus Allen, the fifth rounder this year. If they keep six, is it Nico Remigio who they brought back on purpose, paid money to? Maybe he's a return specialist. Maybe they only keep five. So it has to be an injury, I think, because I think Remigio is still probably ahead of Brownlee in the pecking order because of the special teams ability. But Brownlee might be wide receiver seven. So he's got a shot, and he'll be a guy I think worth monitoring in camp a little bit. Number one, because he has the big frame. Number two, because he's got, again, the closest thing to experience with his team. He's been around, I guess you'd say, parts of 3 years, because he joined the Chiefs practice squad about midway through the 2024 season and was with them throughout 2025. But I won't be caught off guard this year if he scores preseason touchdown. I almost said spring training. My brain's still on baseball mode. But if he catches a preseason touchdown this year, I won't be as caught off guard this year. Because I really did. I was coming back from Burger King. I might have just been picking up dinner. And I remember hearing Mitch Holtz go, "Jason Brownlee." And I said, "Jason Brownlee?" Question mark.
1: What about Jimmy Holiday?
0: Jimmy Holiday's been around. He was on the practice squad last year.
1: Yeah.
0: Yeah, he was around last year. But he didn't catch touchdown pass for Patrick Mahomes. So Andrew Armstrong had a really good mini camp. That's another name, probably. Like, if you're looking deep on the depth chart at wide receiver,
1: Jeff Caldwell, obviously.
0: Caldwell's the tools goof, right? Like, he's the guy who, crazy, crazy athlete. So why weren't you a better college player? Why were you at Lindenwood?
1: Probably.
0: If you're that big and can do all of that stuff, why were you at Lindenwood and then put up middling numbers at Cincinnati?
1: Probably your next UFL star.
0: Jeff Caldwell as a Louisville King would be generational.
1: Yeah.
0: They'd write folk songs about him. I think that's a guy the Chiefs would love to keep on the practice squad.
1: Oh, yeah.
0: But he's one of those guys, like, we hope you have a good camp, but not too good. Like, the tools are so tempting.
1: We might not play you in a lot of games. We might not let the ball get thrown your way a lot.
0: Right. You don't want him to have, like, you don't want him to have, like, a five-catch half where he scores a touchdown catch and passes from Garrett Nussmeier.
1: And you're like, we can't keep this guy on the roster, but we can't cut him either.
0: Yeah.
1: Then lose him to, like,
0: right.
1: I don't know, the Cardinals or somebody.
0: You definitely, Caldwell, definitely a guy you'd like to keep on the practice squad. And Jason Bradley, probably that kind of guy, too. But, hey, he catches another couple touchdowns in the preseason, he might make somebody's roster. I just think there'd probably have to be an injury for that roster to be Kansas City's. We'll take a timeout. When we come back, it's a mascot edition of One Gotta Go. Happy National Mascot Day, everyone. That's coming up next on 580 Sports Talk.
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14: 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Hey, you know.
15: You are the weakest thing. Goodbye.
16: You're ugly. You are disgusting. I'm going to kill you. Give me $200.
17: Well, gotta go.
0: I've been excited about One Gotta Go all day, Spencer. Today is National Mascot Day. Hug a mascot. I love mascots. Live mascots, cartoon mascots, those bulky costumes that I'm sure smell like hell on the inside. Yeah. I am a sucker for mascots. Always been a fan. If a mascot offers me a high five, I will high five the mascot. That happened to me in the bowels of what was then the CenturyLink Center in Omaha before the regional final between Kansas and Duke in 2018. Brendan and I were walking to the press elevator to go all the way up to the press box, which was like a million feet in the air. CenturyLink Center's huge.
1: Yeah.
0: There's a massive arena there in Omaha. And we're walking underneath the arena to get to the elevator, and the Duke Blue Devil walked by, and he held out his hand for a high five. And without thinking, I just high-fived him. You're not going to not high-five the mascot, man. How are you going to leave the mascot hanging?
1: Yeah.
0: I don't care whose mascot it is. You're not going to leave him hanging.
1: When I was covering KU, I can't remember if it was the regionals or the super regionals, but is it Big J?
0: Yeah, there's Big J and Baby J.
1: I think
0: distinguishable by
1: J?
0: Their size.
1: Yeah, I looked like Big J, I would assume.
0: Well, Big J
1: came
0: big,
1: over and patted me on the head and gave me a thumbs up as I was sending out a post on X.
0: Mascots are the best. Anyway.
1: And then sit down next to me.
0: So I've got four one gotta goes for us today.
1: Four?
0: I got four. I got four.
1: I've got one too, if we have the time.
0: Okay. So first, Kansas Division One mascots. And so that we don't hurt any feelings, this is in verse one gotta go. You gotta pick your favorite. Big J, Baby J, Willie, Wooshock. Shout out to Wichita State.
1: Well,
0: pick your favorite.
1: I've never seen Wooshock, so this isn't. I've at least seen K-State's. I'm going to say Big J because he gave me a.
0: Big, your close personal friend, Big J.
1: Yes. Came over, sat next to me, gave me a pat on the head and a thumbs up for posting about KU baseball and a home run or something.
0: Okay. Yeah. I am conflicted here because, again, I love all mascots equally. This is very hard for me. All of these are going to be extremely difficult for me. I love all mascots equally. I just love some more than I guess I don't love them equally, but I love them all. I just love some more than others. Wooshock, though, kind of scary. And Willie is, let's be honest, Willie the Wildcat, kind of low effort. Like, if Willie wore a suit, if Willie wore a Wildcat in a suit, he'd be number one for me.
1: Yeah.
0: But I go with Big J. I go with Big J over Baby J. Just, you know, advantage seniority there. All right. Hall of Fame. Well, not these aren't all Hall of Fame mascots, but these are notorious pro sports mascots. This is one got to go. So you gotta kick one out of the group here. The Phoenix Gorilla. The Philly Fanatic. Gritty, the mascot of the Philadelphia Flyers. And Mr. Met. One's got to go.
1: Well, I hate the sports fans of Philadelphia, but I can't pick two, so it's going to be Mr. Met.
0: Okay.
1: I can't pick both, so I, you know.
0: So yeah, you get rid of them all but the gorilla.
1: Yeah.
0: Okay. No, I respect that. I respect that. Of those four, I've always found the Fanatics Act to be just on the edge of obnoxious. So it would be him for me.
1: I feel like the Philly ones, they just, like, on social media, they try to slam it down your throat.
0: They do, but Gritty is also very funny.
1: Yeah.
0: Remember when he did the Time Person of the Year cover and the letters in Time morphed to read, "It, me," yeah. Person of the Year? I thought it was great. Gritty might be too online for the taste of some, but I think Gritty's terrific. It'd be the Philly Fanatic for me. Like, he didn't need to do Tommy Lasorda like that. Leave Tommy alone, man. Tommy Lasorda, kind of a mascot in his own right. Anyway, we've got live animal college mascots. Non-dog edition. That's an important distinction because I've got one more to come. Live college sports mascot. The Air Force Falcon. The USC Trojan Horse, Ralphie at CU, Bevo at Texas. One's got to go.
1: Bevo.
0: Why Bevo?
1: Just not a fan.
0: Doesn't do much.
1: Yeah.
0: Like, you know, all those other three are performing mascots.
1: Yep.
0: That being said, Bevo's so big. I'm a little scared of Bevo. I'm going to have to say the Trojan Horse because the horse is cool, but he's not the star of the show. Like, the horse, the rider is the star of the show. He gets off the horse and he stabs the 50-yard line with the sword, right? Like, that's the show, not so much the horse. The Air Force Falcon, awesome. That's so cool. The pregame flyover with the Falcon. Ralphie. They finally got a Ralphie who likes to run. The Ralphie they had before last year didn't like running, which is kind of a problem when your whole thing is you're going to fire up the crowd by running. And I got to remember, like, when I was a kid, Ralphie would just tear along the turf at Folsom Field. But when I went to a CU game 2 years ago, 2024, with my buddies, they had the Ralphie they didn't like to run. she'd get about 20 yards and be like, yeah, I'm done with this. So they retired her where she can do less running, and they've got a more enthusiastic Ralphie these days. Last one, dog edition. You've got to say one of these dogs is lesser. We're putting us on the spot here.
1: Oh, come on.
0: We've got Dubs, the Husky at the University of Washington, Smokey at Tennessee, Ugga, the Bulldog at Georgia, and Reveille, the Border Collie at Texas A&M. I have three of these dogs on T-shirts. For the record.
1: I don't know. I don't have an opinion on this. I like all dogs.
0: You're not going to get rid of a dog. You coward.
1: I love dogs.
0: I know. I say Ugga, but only because the other dogs at least look like they let you pet them. Yeah. And Ugga doesn't look like he's there for that kind of... Also, I do. I have Home Field Apparel t-shirts with Dubs and with Smokey and with Reveille. Reveille goes to classes at Texas A&M. Wow. Like, she'll, like, show up at a class. And if she, like, barks or gets up and leaves, class ends. I'm not kidding. I'm honest to God. That is an honest to God true story. If Reveille's bored and doesn't want to be in that class anymore, then nobody else has to be either.
1: That's nice.
0: Yeah, that is a 100% true story. All right, that's our mascot portion of One Gotta Go. You've got one for us today?
1: Yes. My lovely girlfriend, Olivia, is making cookies tomorrow for Brendan.
0: Okay. That's nice of her.
1: Yes, for his last day and our last show all together tomorrow. One Gotta Go cookies. Snickerdoodle cookies. Sugar cookies. Oatmeal raisin cookies. Peanut butter cookies or chocolate chip cookies?
0: Oatmeal raisin. It's not even a hard one for me.
1: Yes, I'm right there with you.
0: Not even a hard one for me. Like, sugar cookies, like, not much to them, but, like, a good sugar cookie is so satisfying.
1: Yeah.
0: Love a snickerdoodle. Love a chocolate chip. No question about that. Yeah, oatmeal raisin, man. Like, it's not, like, the consistency so much. Like, I've had oatmeal raisin cookies. They're like, yeah, this is all right. But at the end of the day, oatmeal raisin just makes me wish I was eating a chocolate chip cookie. Many times, I do think I'm eating a chocolate chip cookie, and I bite in, and that's not chocolate. That's a withered up grape. That's a grape you left in the sun, and you put in my cookie instead of delicious chocolate. You fooled me. You pulled the wool over my eyes. You made me to be a fool. And I don't appreciate that about oatmeal raisin cookies. So, yeah, they're the easy toss them for me. Yeah. Get rid of the... You're really oatmeal raisin. I'll eat just about any other cookie. And let's be real. Like, if you tell me it's an oatmeal raisin cookie, that's a little bit more acceptable. But if you just lay out a cookie tray and you don't make it damn clear that that's not chocolate, that that's a nasty old grape you left in the sun, then you and me got a problem.
1: Yes.
0: Take a time out. 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
0: Time to wrap up this edition of 580 Sports Talk, and as tradition, we do it with a final word. Spencer Dupuy, what's your final word for today?
1: Yeah, final word for me. People were online last night, and I'm trying to be less online now, just a little bit. I'm trying to just
0: good
1: get
0: general
1: away.
0: Rule. Yeah, I struggle with it too. I struggle with it too.
1: Yeah,
0: so but I can relate to that.
1: Specifically, the Everything app X.
0: Uh huh.
1: I'm trying to get away from it. It's becoming seeing the toxic side of it.
0: Yeah.
1: Everybody in their cousin yet last night was like, Kansas City Stadium is more hyped than it ever will be for a Chiefs game.
0: Yeah.
1: But what the Chiefs have, maybe like 15 years ago, but like,

0: man, the Chiefs, they packed that thing up, and their fans are rowdy. And when they're leaving the stadium, you hear them chanting.
1: So the context there is that one of the more prominent like personalities to make that claim, I think, used to be and might still be on the radio, on the Raiders radio broadcast. Well, good old JT the Brick.
0: Makes sense.
1: Yeah, JT the Brick. I think he still does pre and post on the Raiders network. I'd have to look. I've lost a little track of JT the Brick over the years.
0: Yeah.
1: I don't have a Google News alert for JT the Brick. Anyhow, final word for me today is this. Man, if you were at Kansas City Stadium last night to have seen the GOAT, Lionel Messi, put three past Algeria, I hope you recognize and appreciate what it is that you got to see. That is genius at work, first and foremost. There are very few athletes, and it feels like soccer lends itself as a sport to that description of its great players, maybe more than any other, the description of genius. Because to see the field, to do the things with the ball at your feet, to do the things after the ball leaves your foot, to see the game unfold in the way that a great soccer player must see it, genius is the best word I can come up with. And Lionel Messi is the genius of geniuses, the virtuoso of virtuosos. So for him to come to Kansas City and throw down a hat trick in the World Cup, that's a moment for all time in the city and the region's sports history. If you were there last night, man, savor it. Because that's one of those you'll tell your kids, you'll tell your grandkids, they'll tell their grandkids. Your great-great-grandfather saw Lionel Messi. There will be somebody who surpasses Messi one day, just like Messi surpassed Pelé. But no, that's a name that will live in sport forever. And if you got to see that in person, I bet it was worth whatever you had to pay for the privilege. That'll do it for 580 Sports Talk today. Come back with us tomorrow from 3 until 6 for Brendan Wierzynski's Swan Song. It is our friend Brendan's last day on 580 Sports Talk tomorrow, his final show. We're going to have a lot of fun. We're going to do a little bit off the wall, not as much maybe hard sports talk, but we're going to have a lot of fun with our buddy Brendan and send him out in style. So we hope you'll join us for that. For Spencer Dupuy, I'm Dan Lucero. This is 580 Sports Talk. Good night!
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10: This is the voice of Kansas, WIBW Topeka. NBC News Radio, I'm Scott Carr. The full text of the framework agreement with Iran is being released by U.S. officials.
8: The memo of understanding includes the reopening of the Strait of Hormuz and easing of financial restrictions against Iran and expectations moving forward regarding discussions of Iran's nuclear program. The document set to be signed formally Friday, which will then create a 60-day window, which President Trump's indicated is not a hard deadline to reach the final terms of a peace deal. The new Federal Reserve Chairman, Kevin Warr, said today he's focused on getting monetary policy right after the Fed's announcement that it's leaving interest rates unchanged. Warr said the U.S. economy is expanding.
11: Economic activity is expanding at a solid pace, despite elevated uncertainty that owes in part to the conflict in the Middle East. This week's FOMC meeting exemplified the very best of the Fed's traditions: rigorous debate, open-mindedness, commitment to mission.
8: Warr says unlike his predecessor, Jerome Powell, he won't be giving long-term rate and economic projections, but rather give what he calls medium projections, which he says points toward positive U.S. growth. Tropical storm Arthur is moving ashore in the Gulf Coast. Arthur's packing 45-mile-an-hour winds currently, moving toward the Texas-Louisiana border. The National Hurricane Center is predicting the primary threat won't be wind, but life-threatening flash flooding. The female actor, best known for voicing Lilo in Lilo and Stitch, is dead at the age of 35.
12: That's the ugly duckling. See? He's sad because he's all alone and nobody wants him. But on this page, his family hears him crying, and they find him.
8: TMZ's reporting Davy Chase died Tuesday from meningitis and a blood infection, and that she had been admitted to a hospital in L.A. earlier this month due to malnutrition. Scott Carr, NBC News Radio.
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20: I'm Jared Broyles for 13 News. Police are investigating a series of reported shootings that left four people hurt Tuesday evening along I-70 and I-670 in Kansas City. Officers were notified between about 6 p.m. and 6:30 p.m. of four shooting victims. In each case, victims told officers they were driving eastbound when one or more shots were fired into their vehicles. One vehicle was reported to have been traveling eastbound from Kansas. Three adults and a teenager are being treated. The teen is said to be stable. Two of the adults are expected to recover, while another adult's condition is said to be life-threatening. Follow the latest at KCTV5.com. The Abilene Police Department confirmed that a 26-year-old Abilene man reported missing early this month was found dead behind a grain elevator in Solomon Tuesday, 2 weeks after he was last seen. Abilene police identified the man as Dominic Campbell. Foul play is not suspected. I'm Jared Broyles for 13 News.
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21: 65 tonight under clear skies, north winds, 5 to 10 miles an hour. Daytime highs approaching 81. Tomorrow, sunshine mixed with clouds at times. Lows level off around 59 tomorrow night. A blend of clouds and sun Friday, with daytime highs approaching 86. 85, chance of thunderstorms Saturday. I'm Staff Meteorologist Ray Miller. Currently, 92.
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2: Welcome back to the Ramsey Show in the Fairwinds Credit Union Studio. Andrew is with us in Philadelphia. Hi, Andrew. How are you?
4: Hey, Dave. Hey, Rachel. It's so good to talk to you guys today.
2: You too. How can we help?
4: So I would like to pick your brain on this question I'm having with myself, and that is to should I leave my current stable job to pursue going back to school for the a more fulfilling job?
2: Okay. What would you be going to school for?
4: So I would like to go back to school to become a marriage and family therapist.
2: Okay. So do you have your undergrad already done?
4: Yes.
2: So you'd have to finish your master's so that you can get licensed and do your practicums.
17: Yes. How long is that? Is that a 2 year?
2: Two year.
4: Yeah, it's usually a 2 year program.
2: Yeah. Mm-hmm. And it costs what?
4: It's cost $34,000, and then I did a little bit of research kind of on it. So I'm a veteran, and I have 100% disability, and then I looked into they have a Vet Center Scholarship Program,
2: yeah,
4: which will pay for 100% of the tuition. I think they give you like a $1,300 a month living expense.
2: Mm-hmm.
4: Yeah. The only catch to it all is that I would have to, you know, basically at the whim of the VA for 6 years to go wherever they need me.
2: Oh, no, I'm not doing that.
4: No?
2: No.
4: Okay.
2: No. Because the VA is going to pay you half a marketplace. A marriage and family therapist can make 100 to 100 and a half. You're not going to make that at the VA. You're not going to make 60 with the VA.
4: Okay.
2: So it's not worth that. $34,000 out of pocket, I'd rather do. So do you have any money saved?
4: So I'm on baby step two right now. I got about, I would say, probably like $13,000 left to go, like $1,800 on a credit card and $11,000 in my original student loans.
2: Okay. So by marriage and family therapist, you mean you would be like opening a practice, charging people an hourly rate to sit down and help them with their issues?
4: That would be the end goal if I did that scholarship program.
2: Oh, I would not do the scholarship program. I've already established that.
17: What are you doing now?
2: The six-year trade's not worth it.
17: What are you doing now, and what are you making?
4: Right now, I'm a utility locator for a construction company. I'm making about $35,000 to
17: $45,000
2: a year. Okay. So if you, but the military has a program that you don't have to go to work for the military. That's just part of your GI Bill. And they'll pay you a stipend plus a bunch of your tuition with no requirement to go to work for the VA.
4: So I've used my GI Bill.
2: You already have used it?
4: Yeah, I've used the full 36 months.
2: Oh, okay.
4: Yeah.
2: What was that used on?
4: That was for my undergrad.
2: Your undergrad?
4: In psychology.
2: Okay,
4: mm-hmm.
2: Cool. So you've been pursuing this for a while. Okay.
4: Yeah, it's kind of been a big thing for me since I got out of the military myself.
17: Mm-hmm.
2: And how much do you receive in disability income?
4: It's about $3,900 a month.
2: So call that $4,000 a month, plus you make $30,000, right?
4: Yes.
2: Okay, so we're talking about an $80,000 income.
4: Yeah, I would say about that.
2: Okay. All right, and you sound like the words you're using, you're single.
4: I have a girlfriend. I am divorced, though, and I have two kids.
2: But, I mean, you don't have two incomes and all that, so you got a girlfriend. Okay.
4: No. Yeah.
2: All right.
17: I'm wondering, Andrew, if you can do some of this while you work full time and do night classes. I've known one or two people that have done that, and seeing if you can work your way through. It may take you a little bit longer, but to keep the income going, so you could somewhat cash flow it. It may not be next year because we'd want you out of debt with an emergency fund before you jumped into all this. But
4: That's what kind of was my thought originally, because I haven't listened to you guys for a while, and I know not to take out more loans or anything like that.
3: For sure.
4: Okay. But if I want to do this, I got to cash flow it.
2: Yeah.
4: I kind of ran the numbers roughly, and it's like, okay, I don't really make enough right now to do that, essentially. So I have to get all my debt paid off.
2: Let me back up two steps. Number one, the answer to your question is yes, you need to go do this. Then the only question remaining after we make that statement is, how do we do that in the wisest possible way? I would rule out giving up 6 years of my income being in half and trade that for $34,000 plus living expenses. No, thank you. I don't think that's a good trade. So I'm going to rule that one out if I'm you. So that means I have a $34,000 barrier and I make $80,000. If I can find a way to run an adult program, an adult master's program, and they're out there, I don't know what's available in the Philly area, but they're out there. If you could even an online thing and knock out half of one of your 2 years, and you know during that time finish up being debt free, have your emergency fund, then start saving towards the $34,000 and cash flow while working and making $80,000. That sounds ideal to me. Then the third possibility is some big move. Because your $3,900 goes with you wherever you are. So the bulk of your income is going to follow you no matter what, because that's the disability income. So if you could go make $30,000, working weekends building decks and move to a city where you could have an inexpensive master's program and finish this thing up for $34,000 in 2 years, that's $17,000 a year. You could do that.
4: Okay.
2: What's the nature of your disability?
4: It's mostly, mental health stuff, and then I have my knee got all jacked up in the military.
2: Okay, so maybe building decks is a bad example, okay, with a jacked up knee, right? But, I mean, that's why I asked. But, anyway, I don't care what you do. I mean, even if you're working the psych ward as an orderly or something to get some practical proximity to what you're going to be doing, but you're making 30 in there and you're working, you know, 312s or something like that, and then you got the rest of the time off to go to school. So, I mean, just build your life out to where you go do this. I think you do need to go do it. That's the answer to your question. I just want you to do it in a way that 3 years from now you're sitting in a private practice and you're going to make your first 100. And you're going to move towards 150, because a high-quality private practitioner ought to be making 100 to 100 and a half.
4: Yeah. I feel like it takes a while to get established.
2: Yeah.
4: When you go to the private practice
2: that's the most lucrative route, and it's the route by which you control what clientele you serve the most. If you're working for an institution of some kind, like say the VA, they're going to control who your client is. You're not. And that may take a lot of the fun out of this idea, the reward out of this, the psychological reward.
17: Yeah, you
2: reward
17: being able to do what
2: idea.
17: You want to do and see who you want to see.
2: I'm like working with people that I don't want to be working with, a group or whatever. And, so,
17: and for 6 years, it's a long time.
2: That's not, you don't want to sign up for that one. No, please don't do that one. But I do think you've thought this most of the way through. We've just got to get you there debt-free, cash flowing it, and get you finish up your baby step two and get you there without selling your soul to the company store.

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0: 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The National Park Service is still battling the algae that has turned the Lincoln Reflecting Pool deep green.
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3: NBC News Radio, I'm Scott Carr. The full text of the framework agreement with Iran is being released by U.S. officials. The memo of understanding includes the reopening of the Strait of Hormuz and easing of financial

0: Expanding.
1: Economic activity is expanding at a solid pace, despite elevated uncertainty that owes in part to the conflict in the Middle East.
0: Warsh won't speculate on future rate hikes, but 9 out of 18 Fed officials say they see a rate hike coming by the end of the year. The first tropical storm of the season's formed in the Gulf. Arthur may bring what the National Hurricane Center calls the potential for life-threatening flash flooding. Scott Carr, NBC News Radio.
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7: Cool. How can we help?
8: So, a little bit of a quick backstory. I grew up in a divorced household. I had a relationship with my father at a young age. 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He lives his life for money, but in a bad way. He is okay.